0: Right now.
1: Guess who?
2: Nobody got nothing on us.
0: You're locked in to the greatest station. 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

0: What do you do?
1: Hey, how you doing?
0: I'm doing good, man. How about yourself?
1: Yeah, I'm good. Today's Christmas, so I'm just chilling.
0: It's already Christmas there.
1: Yeah.
0: Merry Christmas.
1: Yeah.
0: Hey, that's the perfect way to start off this live, man. Hey, check this out. So, what is it? Okay. Which are a day ahead? It's Christmas Eve down here.
1: Yeah, right.
0: So y'all a day ahead.
1: Yeah, we already Christmas right now. I'm
0: What's
1: just chilling. I'm just chilling in my living room, so just
0: what's
1: waiting
0: up,
1: for a
0: man.
1: ride,
0: Well,
1: so.
0: okay, well, I'm glad you said that, man, because tell the people where you at, man. What's your ethnicity?
1: I'm from Korea, and this is I live in Busan in Korea. Yeah, just
0: So you're Korean.
1: yeah. I'm just living in Korea. I'm just learning from the AGOT, from the Memphis. Shout out to the AGOT. Yeah.
0: For sure, for sure. Okay, for sure, for sure. Check this out. Do you know what street dance is and why it was created?
1: Trades, like, sorry, I need to translate. Just
0: Okay. Street dance. You know what street dance is?
1: yeah, it's America, right?
0: Right. For sure. For sure. Okay. Now check this out. Does Koreans have a street dance?
1: Of course, man. Of course, we have a lot of street dance in here.
0: Okay.
1: So breaking is here, and the hip freestyle hip hop or popping, but juking start from me. So yeah, there are a few jukers in Korea, almost 10 people, I guess.
0: Okay. Yeah.
1: Yes.
0: That's what's up. That's what's up. Okay. Now, Korea hasn't came up with its own street dance.
1: Yeah, right.
0: Okay. For sure. For sure. For sure. So you down there leading the juking culture. You down there teaching the Memphis, the juking that come from Memphis.
1: Yeah, exactly.
0: Gotcha. Gotcha. Okay. How did you find out about juking?
1: I was doing military service, so I was used to do flexing. Do you know what flexing is?
0: Yeah.
1: Yeah,
0: Okay.
1: I used to do flexing, but I had to change some situation, so I had to change the style. So my friend says you will be good at juking. You should try. So I just okay, I should try. Then I just practice in the military service, I mean in military. So it was like, damn, it's so funny, it's so man, like
0: Okay, so you are in what the Korean military?
1: yeah, I was Korean military, I was army,
0: For sure. Okay, roger that.
1: but you should know every Korean man's going to military right now,
0: So
1: because
0: like.
1: yeah, must. Korean men must go to the military service because we have a Kim Jong-un,
0: Oh,
1: so
0: okay.
1: yeah, we still war right now, so
0: Every man must go.
1: yeah, everyone must go to military service.
0: So, how long do you gotta participate?
1: Sorry, 2 years?
0: Least 2 years.
1: Yeah, at least 2 years.
0: Okay. Gotcha. Okay. And so you found out about drinking while in the military.
1: Yeah.
0: Gotcha. Okay. Roger that. I never knew that. I never knew that. That's cool. Okay. Let me ask you this. Now you came down here to Society, Memphis. I mean, came to Society, Memphis.
1: Yeah.
0: Right. Before they hit the Bumpin' Jigga mural. Before they hit the Bumpin' Jigga music mural, right?
1: Yeah,
0: You heard about the mural?
1: Yeah.
0: They got a Bumpin' Jigga music mural at Society Memphis, man. It's lit. That's cool. You know what I'm saying?
1: Yeah.
0: Now, you was the first one. You was there before the mural was even created.
1: Mm.
0: Right? Yeah. And you was one of the first ones to hear Do Your Jug.
1: Yeah, right. That's just Do Your Jug.
0: Yeah. So you got a chance to shoot a video with A Guy and Valentine.
1: Yeah. With these guys. A-God, he's a very cool. He's very, very so humble. He got very and good skills, and he teach me so very well. So that's why I'm here for. Yeah.
0: Roger that. Okay. So A-God just showing you the ropes of what was going on, Society Memphis with the chicken, the whole campaign.
1: Yeah, he's doing very good. Huh? Yeah.
0: Okay then, for sure. Now, do you intend to bring a team from Korea to America to participate in the National Jigger League?
1: Yeah. I want to try to join the National Jigger League.
0: Yeah. You know, the little chat just came

0: a clean genre.
1: Yeah. Yeah, of course, because you can, it's a very, sorry, English. You can't
0: Now,
1: stop. Yeah.
0: what I'm basically saying is, we got, we're going for in the Jukin culture in a positive way. So we got music with no cuss words in it. Do you like
1: That's cool. Yeah, that's cool. Yeah, the clean drinking music is a very, it'll be, it's a fire because everybody doing there's some Memphis rap has a Barry has a course, right? So that could be cool. Yeah, everyone love that.
0: Roger that. Roger that, man. Roger that. Hey, I seen, man. I seen them videos, man. That content, the content V5, man. You know what I'm saying? I like what you're doing. I like what you're doing. You know what I'm saying?
1: Yeah, appreciate it.
0: For sure. For sure. For sure. Hey, where, tell the people where they can find you on social media.
1: Yeah.
0: What's your Facebook and Instagram?
1: I used to do was Facebook, but I'm doing Instagram right now very well. So if you're looking for the my more like video or like live video, just find on my Instagram instead. Yeah,
0: Right.
1: Facebook. I saw the Facebook sometimes, but yeah, Korean used to you barely use the Instagram right now, so.
0: Instagram is where it's at.
1: Yeah.
0: Okay.
1: Yes, sir.
0: It's cool, man. Hey, man. I enjoyed talking to you, man. Hopefully, I get a chance to talk to you again, man.
1: Yeah, for sure. Just hear me. Just hear me. Every time, hear me. Just every time, hear me, okay?
0: For sure, man. For sure, man. We enjoy talking to you, man. You know what I'm saying? We
1: Yeah.
0: hold it down for the jigging, man. We jigging for peace. You know what I'm saying? We jigging for peace. You
1: Yeah,
0: know what I'm
1: chicken
0: saying?
1: peace. Yay, for
0: We
1: sure.
0: jigging for peace, right? You know what
1: Yay,
0: I'm saying?
1: definitely.
0: Yes, indeed, man. Hey, shout out to everybody watching, man. And thank everybody for tuning in. You know what I'm saying? Make sure y'all tune in every Thursday from 7 to 9 with www.kbo.org or KBO 88.3 FM. You know what I'm talking about? The Jigga community is in this thing. You know what I'm saying? For sure, man. Stay up, man.
1: Yeah, that's more having me, bro.
0: Hey, holla at me till the next time, man.
1: Next time? Yeah, for sure. Everything
0: Peace.
1: having
0: Hit you. I'm gonna hit you.
1: me.

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1: Today on Science in the Sea, fire-breathing microbes below the ocean floor. When we continue, exploring science in the sea. Some microscopic organisms can live just about anywhere. They can survive extreme temperatures and pressures, total darkness, and environments that are infused with nasty chemicals. Some of them produce methane, which can have a big impact on the climate. And they can tell us a lot about the development of life. Examples include two species recently found in the Pacific Ocean. They're types of archaea, descendants of some of the oldest life on Earth. The research team was led by a marine scientist at the University of Texas. The team examined sediments drilled from hundreds of feet below the seafloor. The deepest sediments were 1.7 million years old. The researchers studied the chemistry of the sediments, and they used genetics technology to suss out the types of organisms. The archaea survive by eating ancient organic matter in the sediments. They produce methane. In fact, much of the world's methane has been made by similar organisms. Methane can form pockets below the ocean floor. The methane can seep out and bubble to the surface. It's a potent greenhouse gas that traps heat, so once it's in the atmosphere, it can cause major climate changes. Studying these organisms can tell us more about how and where methane is produced and about possible future climate impacts. Similar environments might exist on some of the moons in our own solar system. So a better understanding of the archaea on Earth could help us find signs of life on other worlds. Science in the Sea is a production of the University of Texas Marine Science Institute and is on the web at scienceandthesea.org. I'm Holly Brawley.
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0: And in here today, we got National Jiggy League.
1: Poppin'.
0: A God. You know what I'm talking about?
1: Poppin'.
0: JP.
2: You know.
0: And Jay Smooth. Give it up. Yeah,
2: man, appreciate
0: yeah.
2: y'all for coming down, touching bases with us, man. Once again, the National Jiggin Lead is in the building,
0: man. For real. Hey, man, how was that trip from Memphis for y'all, man?
3: Man, driving, I came fresh out of schoolhouse from teaching the kids jiggin, hopped on the road to talk some jiggin. Jigged out.
0: Whole day full of jiggin for you, huh?
2: Whole
0: got
2: day full of jiggin.
4: For real.
2: That's what it sounds like for a true dancer.
4: Man, it was cool. Can't complain. Got there safe.
0: Yeah, right. That's the way. That's the way, man. You know what I'm saying? What about you, JP?
1: It's doing smooth. You hear me? You hear me? You know me like an hour and a half, 2 hours. You know, it's smooth. It's just like a trip in the ass,
2: man. For
0: right
2: sure.
0: Street,
2: for
0: right,
2: sure.
0: Man.
1: Right up the street.
0: Right up the street, man. That's how it is when you're in the Mid-South, man.
2: Oh, yeah.
0: We right we down the street from each other, man. Them are extended cousins up there, man. He keep trying to tell y'all that. For real. Well, man, look at here, man. We're going to get it on and popping. Straight up. So check this out. Jay Smooth.
4: Yeah.
0: Man, who is someone who inspired you to be a dancer or a juker?
4: Man, the Jabberwockies inspired me when I was a little boy. I used to watch A, B, DC, America's Best Dance Crew.
0: Okay.
4: And it was all the crews on there that inspired me to be a dancer. And Michael Jackson, all the greats, of course, James Brown and everybody.
0: Oh, yeah. Oh, yeah.
4: Who inspired me to be like a juker or to be the juker I wanted to be was Buck. His name is Lil Buck.
0: Okay.
4: So, one of the best ever.
0: For sure.
2: Okay. Shout out Lil Buck.
4: But who also inspires me is my homies, like Lil Dram. Because I started with Lil Dram. I started drinking with Lil Dram. I started Montrell.
0: Shout out to Dram, man.
2: Shout out to Dram.
4: Shout out to Montrell, too, man. A little bit of everybody, man. A little bit of everybody, for real.
0: That's what's up, man. What about you, JP?
1: Somebody that influenced me to be a dancer.
0: Or a juker.
1: I say a dancer. First was like Chris Brown. Like
0: Breezy.
1: Before we go any farther.
2: There's been a lot all going on with Breezy up in here.
0: Who you think is the best dancer? Chris Brown or Soulja Boy?
1: Chris Brown all the way.
0: Chris Brown all the way? What about you, James Poole? Hey, man, I'm siding with Soulja, man. I'm siding with Soulja Boy, man.
4: I gotta give it to Chris. Chris is definitely a better dancer.
2: What?
1: Especially freestyle. Okay.
4: You're talking about right now.
0: Man, look at here. So y'all mean...
4: You daddy's supposed to get out the car and start dancing right now.
0: So y'all mean to tell me he can compare to Soulja Boy? Soulja Boy made his own dance and his own music.
1: Okay, if you talking about like a dance or a freestyle.
4: You can make your own dance, but you can't dance better than me.
0: Okay. Now, I'm saying now, the whole world, you can drop... You can drop you on anything, and they gon' you. They already know what's going on, right?
4: That's like saying Rich Homie Quan is better than any of us dancing. He's not, but he got a dance called Hit the Quan.
0: I don't know now. Quan might just be going hard in the fight. Hey, so with that being said, come on now. So, who better between Lil Uzi Vert and Omarion?
4: Omarion is definitely a whoa.
0: Oh, man.
4: Lil Uzi. I forgot Lil Uzi. Lil Uzi is pretty cold at dance. I'm not gonna lie. He actually is a good dancer.
1: He learned more when he came down here to Memphis.
4: I would have to see that.
0: Okay. He came down in the middle. What happened?
1: Teasing.
3: My Future went to LA or New York. One of them. Future taught Uzi how to juke.
2: Okay.
3: I showed him some lessons.
0: Wait
3: on
0: a minute. 901 ENT.
3: Correct.
0: Future.
3: Correct.
0: Talk Lil Uzi Vert.
3: Correct.
0: How to Juke.
3: Red.
0: Stamp it.
3: And that's why Lil Uzi Vert is better than Omarion.
0: Pop it.
2: Okay.
0: Pop it.
2: Okay.
0: Okay.
4: Yeah, I guess that's the answer.
0: Pop it.
3: Shout out Pete.
4: Shout out to Pete.
1: But my favorite Juker, though, my favorite Juker right now is Lil Book. My favorite Juker, Lil Book, and CO. That's okay. My favorite Juker. This is really who inspired me to juke more, because like Lil Book had that more of like the inspiring kind of ballerina type, but at the same time it was kind of gangster, so it was complex as hell, and it was like it was different at the time. So it was like my CO, he was kind of smooth. He was very smooth and probably do a lot of in between that folks didn't really pick up on, but he did like very dude. If he wouldn't have broke his ankle, he probably be still juking right now, but. Probably somebody right now still little right now that's in this still jigging right now probably be Lil Drown.
4: Shout
1: one of my for one sure. of my and probably one of my JW member Lil Dunn. Yeah man, Cole, shout out to him. JW.
0: Okay.
4: Shout out to Charles.
0: Who y'all think won that battle between
1: G-Nerd and
0: Pop It.
1: I'm keeping it straight.
0: G-Nerd.
4: Let
0: me go ahead and say who it is. The battle between G-Nerd and OG Jaws versus Dram and Future.
1: Okay, I'm gonna keep it G. Strictly Jukin, Future and Dram won. But if they was to give a round to them, it would be G-Nerd and OG Jaws first round, because they did look certain.
0: Hey,
1: but,
0: hold on, wait a minute. Make sure you know this. Wait a minute.
4: You can't go.
0: Yeah, we on real ready, y'all. 100,000 watts on real airtime. But keep it street, baby. It's the United Streets of Dancing.
2: Hip hop.
0: Straight up.
1: Apologize, but I say give it to Freach and Drum, because each of their rounds, Freach's first round was like, it was exploding, and he was very smooth. He was complex, very quick. That man got busy less than 30 seconds.
0: Yeah.
4: I mean, depends on what you're looking for.
0: Yeah.
4: Like, me personally, I don't really care who won.
0: Okay.
4: But I can see why somebody would say Jaws won. I can see why somebody say Future no one.
0: Okay.
3: Well, I think, first of all, we'll have to define what a street battle is. Now, when I came up in the game, you know, Choreo was frowned upon. You know what I'm saying? So, if we gonna go by professionalism,
0: right,
3: then
0: right,
3: that do mean Jaws and Nerd won. Now, if we going off rules of street dance, Dram and Future destroyed them. Now, if y'all saying Nerd and Jaws won because of professionalism, then the session 3.5 was the greatest jigging session to ever exist, ever.
0: Okay.
4: So don't get to re-nigging either on the game.
0: For sure. Hey, popped it.
2: 3.5
0: popped it. You feel me? Two professional.
2: Man.
0: Juking choreo performances, you know what I'm saying? Juking at the highest level.
2: That was dope.
0: And the USD stamped it. That's the United Streets of
2: Dance.
0: Shout it.
2: Yeah.
0: Straight up.
4: Straight up.
0: And you can hear more about that right here on KBL 88.3, The Voice of the People. Right here in Little Rock, Arkansas, at 100,000 watts, baby. That's 100,000 watts. That mean we hitting our state in your state too. Straight up. Now, with that being said, you know what I'm saying? Like, so OG's Jaws and G-Nerd. And do y'all think they got two more people to add on to their team? What's it? Memphis Jukin?
4: Like what?
1: Meaning
4: what you mean?
0: So is it like got two more people to add on with them to battle?
1: Oh, you saying like
4: two more people?
0: Right.
1: Okay.
4: Man.
0: Does anybody know?
1: That would destroy them?
0: We asking for the United Streets of Dance.
3: Man, we don't know who on team Memphis Jukin.
0: Okay.
3: Buck might help him.
0: Okay.
3: Buck might get out there and help him. Buck will for sure help him.
4: Who can go against them?
3: Who can go against them?
0: No. Who would be with them?
3: Who would be with him? It was Memphis Jukin versus 901 NZ.
0: I mean, if this was like Ultimate Dance, they would need at least four members. And if they was rocking with the USD, they would too.
1: Wow, okay.
0: So I was saying,
1: basically, like the code is basically get like the
3: Lil Buck and Rico. Lil Buck, Rico, Nerd, Jaws. That's the coldest Memphis Jukin team.
0: Okay. For sure.
2: Okay.
0: For sure. So, could y'all see them in a session battle with the league? The session 4.0?
3: At the session 4.0, you already know. We're going to keep it street. We're going to keep it professional. So that will mean high presentation. Now, the OG is good at that because they've been doing it for years and years. But that also means high skill level. And we've been doing presentation, too. The younger generation been doing presentation, too. Now, they don't want to see nothing like Lil J in one-on-one.
0: Hey, man, I've been seeing y'all spaz out, man, even before y'all joined the USD, man. You feel me? So I'm trying to see something, man. The streets want to see, man.
4: I'm not even.
0: Everybody want to see. You know what I'm saying? Like, the greatest of the greats. You know what I'm saying? I see the OGs, and I see the younger generation. Man, and y'all really stamping it out here, man. Let me just be 100 about it, man. Y'all popping it big on the internet, man. And that's the new dance streets. Because everybody in Memphis jigging right now, in the whole world. Thanks to y'all.
4: Thanks to
0: y'all, the internet.
1: Popped.
0: So we would like to see, you know what I'm saying, the OGs and the younger generation, you know what I'm saying, whether that's, you know, however y'all put it together, or right here with the USD. Man, can we make that happen with the National Drink League?
3: Hey. Hey. It can happen. It can happen. It got to be done all the way right.
0: Hey, man, somebody call us at 501-433-0088. Man, that's 501-433-0088. Man, call us right now. Pop it, man. We trying to see something. Huh? Yeah, yeah. And other than that, you know, we can talk about it. You can politic on the internet, you know, however y'all want to do it. You know what I'm saying? But it'll be there for you to see. Now, other than that,
1: plenty of youngest to choose from. There's so many youngest that's jigging at a high level right now. Like, wow.
0: Man, from the session 3.0 and the session 3.5, I done seen so many youngest pop it big, man, for jigging. It's ridiculous.
4: Yeah. Shout out to Lil Deuce,
0: man.
2: Man.
0: That's my guy right there, man. Hey. For real, for real. Man, Jay.
4: Yeah.
0: Session 3.0. You versus G Nerd. Man, how was that experience?
4: Man. It was
0: cool. It was cool, it was cool. Okay, for sure, for sure. But if I'm not mistaken, Mike, y'all had to go two rounds, ain't it?
4: Yeah.
0: Yeah. That mean, you know, at some point they was thinking it was almost about a tie. If you think that was about a tie, you think you swept it up under the rug.
4: Shoot. I looked at the footage. He won the first round.
0: For sure.
4: But in person, I thought I won the first round. Ain't no telling until you look at the footage. I looked at the footage.
0: Hey, that go to show you right there, man. For one, they speak for his professionalism right there, man, because they show that he showed respect for the game, for one. For two, when you there live and you seeing this, the way of the event, the people in the event, you know, you might not even be able to tell completely. You might have to review this a couple of times. So that means if you really into this, man, it's better to just be there and review it at the NationalDrinkLead.com.
4: And I just want to let it be known, I'm not a fan of Nerd Style at all.
0: For sure,
4: I'm nowhere near a fan of Nerd Style. But you know how some people don't like LeBron? But, like, it's LeBron. So it's like, what are you going to do about it? What can you do about it?
0: For sure, for sure.
4: It's like, it's G-Nerd. Who cares what I think about G-Nerd?
0: Right.
4: He's still going to be one of the best of all time. But I'm just not a fan of his. Like, I've never been a fan. He knows that, though. It's all love, though.
0: For sure.
4: So that's why I just felt biased in that moment in time. Like, okay, I definitely just did what I did. So I'm better than you at this moment. for sure. That's how I felt though in the moment.
0: Pop it. Yeah. Pop it. Come on now.
4: Shout out to Nerd though.
0: Okay. JP, 3.0, man. You battled OG Bud, man. How was it experience?
1: That was my second time battling Bud. But if I was to be honest, I feel like he beat me. Just to be honest about that though, but I feel like I did all right. I could have did better.
0: Man, now if I'm not mistaken, man, Ace came out.
1: All right, that turned me up.
0: Ace, shout out to Baby Ace, man.
1: He turned me up with the hate. He turned me up with the hate. I had to get busy. Damn, my favorite jugger in there. I had to get busy.
0: Straight up, man. Hey, that's what we do it for, man. You know what I'm saying? To inspire the youth. I thought that was an epic moment myself. You know what I'm saying? I was like, yeah, that's legendary. That's legendary. It's going down in the books. Baby Ace involved. That means he understand exactly what's going
2: exactly
0: on.
2: Exactly what's going on.
1: Talking about for real. He ahead of his time. For real. I swear. Yeah, man, gonna be something great before folks even know it. I give him about like 3, 4.
4: Probably 3, 4.
1: I get that man about 7, 8 years old. That man gonna be cold.
4: Yeah, that man gonna be.
1: Yeah,
3: baby Ace the best right now.
4: Man.
0: Call it.
3: Wolf brother.
1: Yeah.
3: Damn.
1: That little boy. Yeah. I don't lie. Yeah.
4: That's gonna be the best battle. That's gonna be one of the best battles ever, fool. Only because we've been watching it. Only because we watched them since little babies, bro. That's gonna be. I don't know.
3: K Beast and Ace. That's next. K Beast and Ace.
4: Oh god.
3: Greatest jiggers of all time.
0: You heard it.
4: 500 each for y'all when y'all get of age to battle.
1: Literally.
0: You heard it
4: maybe
0: here.
4: 1,000. Oh God.
0: You heard it here.
4: I got 500 for each of y'all when y'all battle. Okay.
0: Jayden said he got 500.
1: I throw in 200 apiece.
4: I'll be rich by then.
0: JP said he got
3: 200. I give you a ride to the session.
2: hey, it all count. That's it all count,
1: baby.
2: You need the ride, I got you.
0: You're gonna need that ride.
4: You're gonna need that ride, man.
0: By the time you get there, man, it might be a whole limo coming to pick you up, man. So be on the lookout for that, man.
2: Man.
4: Nah, for real.
0: Hey, hold up now. Hold up now. JP, now, if I'm not mistaken, man, in Decision 3.0, you hit the Adidas Zone, man. Now you one of the one, is that right?
1: Yeah.
0: Now you one of the few that I see rock Adidas jukin. You know what I'm saying? Now I did see the Adidas promo commercial. How did that affect your jukin career?
1: I mean, it didn't. I mean, I just gotta wait, stay down, just keep working. Eventually, it'll happen. I mean, you hear me? I can't force it right now. If they ain't seeing me right now, they gonna see me in the future. You hear me? It just happening right now. I'm keeping stay positive. Can't worry about what they ain't doing right now. I mean, closed doors don't mean no doors gonna stay closed. It's more open doors that's gonna open after they one close.
0: For sure. We saying it right here on the United Streets of Dance and Hip Hop. It was official. That's why I remembered it. Because it was that clean.
2: Yeah.
0: I remember that. You know what I'm saying? I was like, bro came out and went off. Made me want a cop song.
4: Yeah.
0: You know what I'm saying? And that's how it's supposed to be. You know what I'm saying? Everybody watching Jugging and Nuggets.
2: Mm-hmm.
0: You know what I'm saying? So you get in your mind state that that's where it's supposed to happen in. You know what I'm saying? So you gave me a different perspective. And I thought that was dope. That's legendary to me.
1: Appreciate
0: and we stamped it up here in the United Streets of Dance and Hip Hop. You know what I'm saying? Jane versus the Craighead 3.5. I mean, Jane versus.
2: Man.
0: Jane versus. outside.
2: Woo!
0: Outside member. Jane versus outside member. at 3.5, right. Trap Boy Battle. How was that experience, man, to have outside, you know, people to come into a professional, high-end battle at the Session 3.5?
4: Man, it was whatever, man. I was like, I didn't feel great about it. I ain't gonna lie. I was like, man, what are we doing right now?
0: Brought out,
4: but I can't call security for not knowing what they job. I don't know. I actually can, but shoot. I don't know.
0: Yeah. We gonna blame security, but bro thought he could get off.
4: Well, yeah, that was for sure. That was for sure irritating to me, but it's all good. It happened.
0: Man, look, on the NJL on Instagram, they said he was finna get off on you, though.
4: Man's finna get
0: off. They said, bro, really hit the moves, and you and A Guy was hating. The whole league was hating.
1: They
0: said the whole league was hating.
2: What they said?
0: You and B was hating.
1: He hating.
0: Man, so is he official or is he hating?
4: Man, it's all good. Shout out to the homeless dude. I still got situated after the jump straight.
0: For sure, man. We still wanna see, bruh. We still gonna pull up in Memphis.
3: Hey, man.
0: To get, bro, somebody hit us up.
3: We still looking. Y'all said in the comments, OG name with Cowboy. We still looking for the brother that got put out of Section 3.5 who has to get put out by security. It was a high end dance battle once again. And you know it's etiquette when doing a professional event. We still looking for bro. National Juggling League still want to get bro a professional video done. We ready? Hey, USD, we on with the team. We ready?
2: Let's get it.
3: We ready?
2: Let's get
3: if
2: it.
3: Anybody out there got his contact, let me know.
0: Straight up.
4: Just don't do that again.
1: You played.
2: Bro said don't do that no more.
4: Hey. Like I said, I got situated no matter what. I got situated before the event even started. But still.
1: You played.
0: Man, look. JP.
2: He said you trying to get a shot on.
0: You were versus J-Dawn, Session 3.5, man. How was that?
1: Yeah. I owe him that whooping. He beat me at I think that was the Jiggin Wars Trials. Yeah, beat me at the Jiggin Wars Trials.
4: He did.
1: Like 2 years. Yeah, he put me up. I owe
2: okay.
1: him that.
2: Okay.
1: So I had to get back on him.
0: Yeah.
1: And I didn't know what song we was doing. It was a random song. I just blew out the muscle. Whatever it was, I know I had to take out for it real quick.
2: Yeah.
0: Straight up. It was real in the field.
2: When you know you got to put your best foot forward.
0: On everything.
2: Like, man, he got me last time. It don't matter.
0: Hey, all this was going down at Overton Park Shell. Shout out to Overton Park Shell for the Session 3.5 with the National Drinking League. You know what I'm saying? Right here with the United Streets of Dancing Hip Hop.
3: Shout out Overton Park Shell, man. All partners out there in Memphis. Shout out Overton Park Shell.
4: I got a question, JP. Can I ask this question?
0: Go on.
4: You beat me 5 times?
1: Bruh, I beat you 5 times.
4: No, you did it, bruh.
1: I beat this man 5 times.
4: No, you did it, bruh. JP, we never went against each other even nowhere near 5 times, JP. I swear to God.
0: Hold on, y'all.
2: Not in the middle of the interview. We got to argue.
4: Let's not do this.
0: All right, so check this out.
4: JP, let's not do this. And I know for a fact, the first time. No. Hold on. The first time, we're going to run it back all the way. First time, Call Out Wednesday. And that's when I had the white shirt, the Subies, and the
1: when they were deep in there with the 901 exactly. And everything. What happened
4: that's
1: in
4: my, that was my way. Okay. That was
1: you
4: my
1: lost.
4: Way. No.
1: You lost bad.
4: Stop
1: your whole,
4: it.
1: Everybody says you lost that night.
4: Stop it.
1: I got footage.
4: What is
1: footage.
4: Going on?
1: Ask him where his footage is, y'all. Ask him where his footage is.
4: I'm finna pull it.
0: Where the footage?
1: Can we find this on that
4: Jiggly?
1: Win it. Hey, man. I ain't never seen this.
4: No,
1: he ain't never posted his.
4: On my life, I posted my footage. What are we talking about?
1: Hey, I got the folks in the background. Look how they react.
3: So it's understood, Session 4. I'm gonna get y'all Session 4.
4: I literally don't be like,
1: nah, you be asking every time. I ain't never asked shit about him.
0: Session four. Going down National Drinking League, right here in Little Rock. Right.
2: Hey.
0: You know what I'm saying? It's about to go down. You know what I'm talking about? Real deal.
2: They really got on lock.
0: Hey, I like that, though. I like that, man. It's some good competition.
2: Positive competition. That's what's up.
4: Me and JP know it's culture, man.
0: It's all
2: It's
3: extra cold. I ain't going to play with that, man.
0: Straight up, man. Jay. Jay, tell us about the Amari deal, man.
4: Amari deal?
0: You know what I'm talking about.
4: Yes, Amari.
2: My boy said Amari.
1: Like I said, Amari. I'm trying to believe it.
4: Man.
2: We apologize. Hey,
0: let me talk about my accent.
2: You know, we'll get it right. If you ship us some clothes, we got you.
0: You know what I'm saying?
4: Shoot. I won a contest. I won a contest called Red Bull Dancer Style, 2 years ago, 2021.
0: Okay.
4: And they just so happened to see, a representative from, I don't know if y'all heard of Paxson, but they reached out to me and they was like, yo, we got this deal. Like, we want you to be part of it. It's a three-way deal between Paxson, Amari, and Playboy. We just want you to be a part of it. We really mess with your aura and... yeah, like we want to introduce you to our fans or whatever. I'm like, okay, bet, for sure. It took them about a good year or two to actually reach back out to me because that's just how people be. Right. That's just how the business is. Sometimes you just got to wait. But I wasn't really just focused on it because I was dealing with other stuff at that time as far as bookings and stuff. But when they finally reached back out, it actually worked perfectly. I was actually coming off a tour. So I just had, it just matched up perfectly and everything. So By the time everything was shot and stuff, they said they liked it. They said they want to continue the line. Everything actually sold out. Everything that I wore, they sold out within under 2 weeks. So,
0: that's what's up.
4: Shout out to Mike, man. Shout out to Mike and Mary.
0: For sure. Okay. JP, man, you finna pop it big at your first NJL USD content shoot tonight, man. How you feeling about this? Yeah.
1: I don't lie. I really just want to keep my energy kind of high.
0: Right.
1: So I don't let up on nobody. One of my OGs, Jay Trill, he always told me anytime I go on the flow, he was like, "Man, don't play with nobody." He was like, "Juke 100%. Don't half step when you getting ready to juke." Or you know what I'm saying. Dance on the floor, don't. So that's why anytime I do, you know what I'm saying, I go on the floor and I dance, I make sure my energy is high and I try to be crispy too because that's what a lot of people want to see. Crispy is all right to do, you know what I'm saying, little moves here and there. If you might fall out, but it's all about if you keep it going and don't fall. That's the number one rule. Do not fall. Man. Not fall. You fall, you lost.
3: That's crazy.
1: You gotta,
3: for sure.
1: Really, if you fall, you gotta do.
0: If you
1: go
0: fall,
1: God
0: you
1: saying.
0: Lost.
1: You gotta go God saying if you fall. You gotta come back hard. I'm talking about real.
0: If you fall, you lost.
4: Nah, for real. Seriously.
0: Straight up.
4: Seriously. Yeah, don't ask me how I know. Okay.
0: Hey, man. If it was anything y'all want to leave with you know what I'm saying? How you know, Jay? Man, I'm just...
4: Nah, I feel so bad, man.
1: Did you fall when we about the second time I call that win?
4: No, I didn't. What are you talking about, JP?
0: I feel...
4: You probably talking about some, oh, snap, and I caught myself. I'm talking about some real day. I feel on the floor,
1: You did.
4: That was bad. If you could actually look it up, type shit. But
0: Where we find it?
4: That was pretty bad. But listen, I won Red Bull after that, and everything else literally happened for the best of my ability.
3: And he been kicking everybody butt.
4: I'm literally and it's not even me broasting. I swear to God, me boasting or whatever how you say it. I literally beat every single nigga.
3: He never beat me.
4: I have beat you before. On the gang, I beat you before.
2: Where the footage? Where's the footage?
4: I got footage of it.
2: Okay.
4: I beat you at Red Bull before.
0: Hey, we got
4: to go. No, man.
3: Don't know about that Red Bull count in the streets. Stop it.
4: We doing that joint now. That's crazy.
1: Hey, I'm going to say God stuff. If it's professionalism, Jay won. But if we talking about in the streets, A God won.
0: You see what I'm saying?
4: I don't. Okay, I never. Okay, A God beat me in the streets before. I was like 16 though. Okay.
1: How young
4: you? You 3 years older than me.
0: Well, we're gonna have to see. We're gonna have to see in the professional streets, and that's the USD.
4: Okay,
0: man. You know what I'm saying? The United Streets of Dance. We give a big shout out to Lil Rock Diamond Shufflers, Book, House Arrest 2, CX3, Arkansas Crump, and National Jukin League.
1: Hey,
0: if it's anything that y'all want to leave with the youth and the people of Little Rock, Arkansas, all the way from Little Rock, Arkansas statewide, 100,000 watts. You know what I'm saying? What y'all want to leave with the people, man? Where can they find y'all on social media?
4: You can find me on Instagram. I am Jadyn Smooth, like Smooth Criminal, Jaden Smooth. And stay young, y'all, because you get older every day. And the longest relationship you're going to ever have is with yourself. Shout out to Lil Drain.
0: For sure.
1: I am JP24.901 on Instagram, JERMANIE Parker on Facebook. And one thing I want to leave with the youth, man, stay positive and stay out the way. Just really just, y'all know, just get y'all money. Just really, you know, live life, because life too short, and stay positive because there's so much negativity going on right now. Y'all should want to stay positive and stick together when nobody else is in here, because you don't be, if you know, if you didn't have it all when you were younger and you got it now, don't try to pop it on anybody, you know what I'm saying? That even if they got less fortune than you, just keep, you know what I'm saying, just bless others, because Lord, just the way he just gave it to you, he'll take away from you.
0: For sure, for sure.
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6: This is Wade Rathke with the Chief Organizer's Report, beating the heat in France and elsewhere. It's hot here, but across the pond, the heat is new and different for our affiliates there. One of our organizers was delayed on a train to Scotland because the tracks were so hot, it slowed all of them down. In France, reports indicate the country may have experienced its hottest day in history. Justice Ensemble, Acorn's affiliate there, made the most of a terrible situation for some of our tenant members in Lyon, France. France's second largest city. A housing block with 400 units where we have an organization was feeling the heat without any remedial action by the landlord, so they took action. Tenants put posters in their windows demanding shutters. Others hung sheets out of the window with the Acorn symbol. Some members called the press and rallied outside of the building, demanding shutters for all apartments and fans at the very least. Heat was the headline, so the action gathered huge attention, making national news all over France. The building is owned by a bank. Hearing our demands, they agreed to negotiate on the spot. We arrived at a deal that was favorable to the tenants. When the press contacted the bank's representative for comment, they actually upped the amount of money they'd committed. We won 1 million euros as a commitment to add shutters and a guarantee that the bank would provide fans for every unit. Maybe this could be a model, although in Toronto and other Canadian cities, we won access to air conditioners as well. In France, fans were important because no one with air conditioners wanted to pay the cost, when the landlord should have been ahead of the heat. In India, where we represent informal workers who are food delivery, gig workers, street vendors, recyclers, and others, the temperatures have blown past 40 degrees centigrade. We've demanded that excess heat be declared a disaster, like flooding and earthquakes, so that there would be resources available for response for workers and residents. In New Orleans, we run an ordinance that provides breaks in water to outdoor workers who are on contract to the city. In New Orleans, we run an ordinance that does that. In Little Rock, where we represent city workers, we're trying to expand the protections and increase breaks once the temperatures hit the mid-80s Fahrenheit. Canada has led the fight in some areas by wearing a precedent-setting maximum heat bylaw. Toronto Acorn forced a heat study, which has recently been released, and hopefully will set the stage for a similar bylaw there. Heat is a serious issue around the world. More than 20 cities in India and a dozen in Canada have signed on to Acorn's Beat the Heat campaign, and the Day of Action on July 15th, with others joining in France, Africa, Honduras, and more. Greenpeace joined with us in Delhi the other day, and the Anthropocene Alliance has signed on to the campaign in the USA. Climate change is real, and excessive heat can be a killer. We're taking action to force change. There's no place to hide from global warming. We have to fight and we have to win. This is Wade Rathke. For questions or comments, www.chieforganizer.org. You take it from here to there.
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7: 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Thanks for tuning in. I'm your humble host and narrator, Shane Gray. And I have a Facebook page and there's some other little social media things out there with Gray Matter Radio. If you'd like to keep up that way, usually on my, main Facebook page, we lovingly call it Dork Island. 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Well, every Thursday 9 to 11, that's what's happening. I use some AI to ask questions about who the DJ of Gray Matter Radio was, and spooky accurate. Let's start off with a band from across the pond. I play a lot of those bands. This is called The Modern World by The Jam.
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0: All right. 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It's just off the rails tonight. It's just wild. I told you it was going to be fun. Didn't I? Okay. How about next we play a song called Mirror People by Love and Rockets.
1: 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Shane loves you.
0: Thanks, Sean. Speaking of Sean, type in Darkensaw.

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The website's down. If you can find another way, free app, you can listen online still. But there's always the radio far left of the dial, 88.3. I started adding it because I see things in mathematics. We started this show off with The Modern World by The Jam. That was released in 1977. Mirror People just played. That was Love and Rockets, released in 1986. The album was called Earth, Sun, Moon. And that's all of the band of Bauhaus minus the lead singer, one of their side projects that did very well. You may remember, if you're old enough, the MTV video on Alternative TV and... I think they called it 120 minutes. That's where you saw all your goth and underground and independent stuff from like 12 to 2 in the morning on an odd day or something. I stayed up and watched it, and then when I didn't, I recorded it on a VHS tape. That's enough of your stories, Grandpa. Oh, I'm sorry. Right now, we have one of my favorite little bands that's influenced a lot of bands. A lot of people don't know the band exists. This band's called Wire. This came out in 1978, and the song is called I Am the Fly.

This next one's Gang of Four, Natural's Not In It. This came out in 1978 as well. 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

0: this heaven gives me migraine. He had a migraine headache. This next song is going to be dedicated to Brad Justice, the constable of Dork Island, and see if you remember breakdancing to this.
1: 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The voice of the people, Earthling. Continue listening, or I will have to shoot you with my P-38 explosive modulator.
0: It's a snowball skate. Girls get to pick out a guy. I pick Claybell.

All right, this next song is something that was released in July of 93. I got to see this band play at the New Daisy Theater in Memphis. Somehow our record label got us some free tickets. I can't remember who else went with me. I think one other person from... I went to so many shows, I can't remember. But Siamese Dream, this album came out in 93, and Techno Squid first recorded at the end of 93 and the beginning of 94 throughout. And it's, I don't know, it was like, I think the second studio album by the band Smashing Pumpkins out of Chicago. But in this song, I believe he's went on to say that this song was inspired by him having a very depressing day, and there's irony in the lyrics that today's the greatest day, kind of sarcastic. And just the sounds of the guitar, the way they, I think a lot of it was Billy Corgan, but Butch Vig was one of the producers on there. And I just remember listening to it and just a wall of sound and the going between the quiet and the loud, much like the Pixies. The song's just really cool, I think. Sometimes you get sick of hearing the same song on the radio all the time, but I personally believe this one brought him into mainstream, which is good financially for them, but it can wreak havoc on your soul.

All right, this next band is, I believe, from El Cerrito, California, which means the little hill. They're from El Cerrito, California, the Devereux Scales, and it's a medical term. If you want to look it up, it's DevereuxScales, Devereux Scales. This song is called Close Your Eyes and Sing, and I believe it's pretty new. And I like how he stole Ringo's drumming at the beginning of this. Like, I think she's got a Ticket to Ride. Copying is the best form of flattery, I believe. But I also think music is in between the notes. This one goes out to Chet Robertson. He's a rock and roll superstar.

All right, that's Close Your Eyes and Sing, a new one from Devereux Scales from California. This next song is, well, this came out in 95, and I was doing a lot of touring with my band from 93 through 95, and there were songs that you heard on the radio all the time that were, I don't know, if they were on mainstream radio a lot of time, I don't know, maybe it was just the time or my age, I don't know, but this is a great song. I heard it on MTV. I heard it on the radio a lot, but it's not like one that I went out and bought. And I know some people love this album, and I think it's great too. I like it better now than I did then, because I was more rooting for the people that I felt were more underdogs, I guess. But this guy, his name is Matthew Sweet, and he released this in 1995. The album was called 100% Fun, and I think he started his musical stuff up in Athens, Georgia, but was originally born in Lincoln, Nebraska. And this is Matthew Sweet with a song called Sick of Myself. And I also feel like he was a Big Star fan. That's just me going out on a limb and guessing.

0: Matthew Sweet with his album from 1995 called 100% Fun. The song was Sick of Myself. This next band, this is a brand new release by them. The band's called The Bug Club, and it's a Welsh band called The Bug Club. And this song is called Look Like Me. This goes out to Leela.
1: Exhausting.

That was the Bug Club, brand new song, Welch band, the Bug Club, Love Like Me. Next up here is Black Rebel Motorcycle Club from 2001, San Francisco band. This song's called Spread Your Love. They put a great show on at the Rev Room one night. I wish you were there. Were you there? 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

Black Rebel Motorcycle Club, spread your love like a fever. Sometimes people just call him BRMC, a cool band from San Fran. This is Gray Matter Radio. Thanks for tuning in tonight. I'm going to try to do less talk and more rock. This next song is called Rocket Number 9 by a band called Zombie Zombie from Paris, France, 2012. This one goes out to Ducky Lager up there. Over there, it's a little bit up if you go around. Yeah. Hold on, let me get a globe and some string. Also, shout out to my Aunt Tam Tam, Chet, Brad, Leela, Jessica Poe. She told me Happy Father's Day. Adrian James of Das Gift, and all you other lovely Dork Islanders, we love you.

All right, it's Gray Matter Radio. Thanks for tuning in. This is Shane Gray, and I'm your humble host and DJ. That was Zombie Zombie from France with a song called Rocket Number 9. I've already played an Athens band, which was Matthew Sweet, but here's another Athens band. This song came out, I believe, in 1992, and I like the strings and the song. Kind of like a weird deep cut, I guess. This is called Sweetness Follows by REM, from, I believe the album was Automatic for the People.

You know, I was once told, I think it was some kind of writing class, that I'm just going to keep my secrets, never mind. Hey, this next song is a brand new release by Dirty Lenny, or as Harry Potter calls him, Dirty Lenny. It's Lenny Bryan of Ho Hum, guys. He lives in Nashville now, and he's going by this name, Dirty Lenny. And the song he has is brand new. I think you're going to like it. It's called American Joke.

All right, once again, that's called American Joke by Dirty Lenny, which is Lenny Bryan from Ho Hum, living in Nashville now. All right, this next band is one of my favorite bands from Memphis, Tennessee. They formed around 1989. I discovered them about 93, and this album called Crapping New Negative came out in 1994 on Shangri-La Records from the little record store there on Madison, right next to Ardent Studios. And I saw these guys, I think, first at the Antenna Club. I think they saw us first because they came to the All show. I think at least three of the members were there at the Antenna Club when we opened for All in 93. That's when I first met them but didn't know who they were, and then I put it all together. And then I lived basically in Memphis for a whole summer of 96 because I was doing the movie The Delta. But I got to hang out with them, and they're really awesome guys. The whole Memphis scene is cool, and the whole history behind the Antenna Club, it's kind of like the CBGBs of Memphis. And anyway, I hope you like it. They're all over the place, and they sounded even different live because they usually would get so drunk they couldn't hardly stand up. But that was sort of the charm at the time. That's back in Memphis when everybody smoked a cigarette. Everybody. Now you can't even smoke them on the veranda. This one goes out to Trip, bass player, also songwriter, co-songwriter of Grifters.

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0: Despite Trump's government favoritism for coal profiteers, clean energy is winning in the marketplace. I'll tell you about it today on Hightower's Radio Lowdown. Once upon a time, conservative ideologues opposed government interference in the holy magic of the marketplace. Take energy policy, for example. Right-wing cheerleaders of fossil fuels demanded that government must keep its fat thumb off the scale of free market competition between big oil and those frilly new alternative sources of energy. Where did those market purists go? Into the White House, the Cabinet, and Congress, where they have mutated into big government bullies, attacking renewable energy enterprises while hyping and subsidizing the corporate profiteers of dirty energy. Trump himself hasn't merely put his thumb on the scale, he's hauled his entire hulk onto it. For example, this month, he lavished a $700 million gimme of our tax dollars to prop up coal production, a dirty fuel the market is abandoning. Wait, there's more. This month, he paid another $700 million of our dollars to Invenergy, an offshore wind energy firm, not so it could produce electricity, but to cancel 4 wind farms it had planned to build. Yes, he paid the company to not produce wind energy. Trump declared that even though wind power is less costly than coal, he found windmills ugly. So here's my advice to the wind industry. Gold plate your turbines and label them Trump Towers, and maybe stage a series of cage fights on some of them. Trump is all about hype and spectacle, so there you go. This is Jim Hightower saying, meanwhile, the actual marketplace is loudly saying no to fossil fuels and yes to renewables. Get this, wind now routinely surpasses coal as a supplier of electricity to America. And last month, solar power also surpassed coal. Political bullying aside, renewables are the future. The Hightower Radio Lowdown is made possible by you subscribers to Jim Hightower's Lowdown on Substack. 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
11: There's also word they're going to be giving some tickets away through KABF, I believe, for that show. Anyway, it's Gray Matter Radio. We're back live. I'm here for a whole another hour, maybe longer if you beg. Wanted to also give a shout out to some other people that are tuned in and putting their toes in the water of Dork Island tonight. Sean Cook, David Lorison, I hope I'm saying that right, Brian Knight, Laura Trusty, Katie Choate, Sousa, Lenny, Tony Castello Reed, Dusty Domino of Wyatt Mansion, and I think it said Serena Lowe. There's people I don't recognized, and I appreciate you for tuning in. During the break, I went out on the back torture stairs of KBF and looked out into the kingdom, and the moon is probably like 85% full. It is, and I felt personally like somewhere in there felt kind of wolfy, 50 to 85% wolfy, and I guess that makes me Beowulf. That would be a great movie. This next song, I believe, is a brand new release. I hope I got this right. But the song's called Stay. And this Little Rock Band, why they're not doing national tours, I don't know. Because they're really great at what they do. And their lead singer's named Spencer. Shout out to him. This is Go for Gold. That's G-O-F-O-R-G-O-L-D. Not Go for Gold. Like the animal that's... Anyway, this is Stay. Go for Gold from Arkansas, right here in the central heart of Little Rock.

All right, that song is called Stay by Go for Gold. Spencer, the lead singer, has a great voice. I think he's got a really great voice for the type of thing that they are doing. Look him up on Facebook and in all the streaming markets of music. Go for Gold, that song was called Stay. Now, this member eventually had to get out of Pink Floyd before they got too popular. They said he was schizophrenic, but he was one of the original heart, at least valves, one of the main four heart valves of Pink Floyd. And he did a solo album, and I think he did a lot of acid and mushrooms, which probably didn't help his psych thing going on. But some of this is hit and miss, his recordings after Pink Floyd. But some of it is just so visceral, and I guess it's becoming, because it's coming from a real, probably scary place. But I think it's a beautiful song. It's called Late Night. The singer is called Syd Barrett.

from 1970. That's Syd Barrett, former member of Pink Floyd. He died almost 20 years ago today. This is Mystery Achievement by the Pretenders. This came out in 1980. Kind of a deeper cut for you. Gray Matter Radio, KBF 88.3 FM.

the Pretenders. You know, I only really knew them of like. Let's not talk over the radio, Shane. Pretenders. I always thought of them as an 80s band, but they started earlier in the 70s. And you'd be really surprised as the lead singer's relationship with the Sex Pistols. You should get into looking that up. It's really interesting. I want to give a shout out to Canada, Carico Brizia, listening, tuning in. It sounds like the website is back up. KBF.org. Tell your friends and family. This next song is, I'm going to dedicate it to Lucky Bella Tattoo because they've got great employees and they give great service and they're just really awesome people all in one. And this song

exterminate with extreme prejudice. All right, Incinerate by Sonic Youth from New York, New York. This next band's a local band, and I think they're really cool. They even have a release on Bandcamp of, I think, the entire T-Rex Electric Warrior album. And it's these basically just these two local dudes, and it's called Turquoise Tiger. And I think they're cool. This song is called Dope Sick. Arkansas bands, hashtag reverse that.

support local music, and this is one of them, Turquoise Tiger. Dope Six, the name of the song. Go to Sticky's Rock and Roll Chicky Shack. Did I say Chicky Shack? I like that. Bass player waits tables there. Give him a good tip. You'll recognize him. He's the pretty one. This next up band is called ESG, and the song is called Get Funky.

All right, that was ESG, Get Funky. I believe this is a fairly new release called The Arrows by a band called Funhouse Mirrors. And you're probably hearing it first here on Gray Matter Radio, KAVF 88.3 FM.

All right, The Arrows by Funhouse Mirrors. I know they're on Facebook and some other stuff, and they've got new music out. Pretty cool sounding to me. Maybe we should find out more about them. That is your homework assignment. No, I'm just kidding. Here's another album of a band that I thought was cool back in the day. Well, it was late. There's a lot of back in the day when you're my age, so it could mean different decades. So anyway, the band's called Frown Power, and that's POW apostrophe R, Frown Power, and the song is called I.K.F. I don't know if it's International Kickboxing Federation or, and it has a little E for explicit lyrics, but I didn't find any that I could understand, so I'm going to play it. It's Little Rock's own Frown Power with I.K.F.

All right, that was Ricky's Hand by Fad Gadget, F-A-D-G-A-D-G-E-T. And I think I got time for one more song, maybe two. But this one goes out to my aunt, Tammy, who influenced and opened me up to knowing some other cool bands that I wouldn't have known about otherwise. And one of them is a band, Yes, and actually went with them to one of my probably top favorite concerts in Dallas. I think it was Reunion Arena. And it was Gary, David, Tammy, and me. And as we walked up to the arena, I think Big Generator was the brand new album. That was a tour for it. And we walked up to the stadium. These dudes in a car were smoking like these sloppy cigarettes that weren't neatly rolled like I saw people smoke out of packs. And I'm just kidding, I probably smoked at that point. But I don't encourage it. And I haven't since 2018. So yeah, breathing's cool. What am I talking about? Anyway, so this song is longer than most any I've played on this song, on this radio show. And it's got an intro that a lot of people recognize when he's doing harmonics at the beginning. But this song is not a Rebel song. This song is Roundabout by Yes. This goes out to my Aunt Tammy. Thanks for joining us on Dork Island tonight with Gray Matter Radio, KABF 88.3 FM.

0: Roundabout by Yes. I believe that album was called Fragile, and I remember the cover art back when you can hold albums. And I mentioned my Aunt Tammy having albums. My parents had a wide variety to a certain extent, if that makes any sense. But it's probably Gary's albums too. But I think there were bands like Yes, Jethro Tull, Aerosmith, Toys in the Attic, Pink Floyd, The Outfield, Fleetwood Mac, and stuff like that is some of the things I can remember. But imagine being like 13 years old and you never heard anything like that before, especially Yes, or I don't know. It really rewires your brain, maybe. Somebody's wired it weird, I tell you. Thanks for joining me here tonight. Every Thursday, 9 to 11, this is Gray Matter Radio on KABF. And thanks to Charles Ray and all the other people that help keep this thing going and keep it together. I think it's a great radio station. 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I have time for one more song, I think, and then I hope to see you here. We'll actually hear you. I don't see you or hear you. I feel you, legally. And I'll see you next Thursday at 9 p.m. Tell your daddy and them.
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1: This is National Native News. I'm Jill Freitas. The U.S. is celebrating the 250th anniversary of the Declaration of Independence, but some Native American people in the Mount Rushmore state are turning their focus to a different anniversary. South Dakota Searchlight's Megan O'Brien reports.
2: Ben Jones is South Dakota's state historian. He also chairs the state's America 250 Commission. He wants it to be an inclusive celebration.
3: So there was just a strong desire personally, and I think among all the members of the commission, that we include everybody who lives in South Dakota to be a part of this.
2: But as the 4th of July nears, Trina Lone Hill is not planning to celebrate.
4: For me personally, you know, the 250th anniversary of the signing of the Declaration of Independence is very, I guess, like a slap in the face.
2: Lone Hill is a former historic preservation officer for the Oglala Sioux tribe. Now she serves on its tribal council. The founding of the country meant lost land, language, and culture for indigenous people. So Lone Hill's focus is on the 150th anniversary of the Battle of the Little Bighorn, the week before Independence Day. The conflict on June 25, 1876, was a major victory for the Northern Cheyenne, Arapaho, Lakota, and Dakota people. It happened during the United States encroachment on their land after the discovery of gold in the Black Hills. Lakota people know the conflict as the Battle of the Greasy Grass. Representatives of several tribes are working with the National Park Service to commemorate the anniversary at the battlefield in Montana. Lone Hill will be one of more than a dozen speakers at the three-day event. For National Native News, I'm Megan O'Brien.
1: The Indian Health Service is preparing to close one of its three locations in Arizona. The agency says this is part of a plan to modernize operations and improve health outcomes. As KJZZ's Gabriel Pietrasio reports, state Democrats are raising alarm.
5: More than 28,000 patients depend on the Tucson area office, especially members from the Fonoafam Nation and Pasquayaki tribe. It mostly handles administrative work, but is expected to merge with the IHS Phoenix office. That location is already responsible for 180,000 patients in Arizona, Nevada, and Utah.
6: Consolidating one to another, you're going to have a disruption of service. Any cut is going to cause a delay.
5: Arizona Democratic State Representative Brian Garcia, who is Pasquayaki, is concerned. So too is fellow tribal member Sally Ann Gonzalez, a Democratic state senator who also chairs the Indigenous Peoples Caucus.
7: I've never been to that clinic, but I know that some of our members do. And I used to represent Tohono'atam, and it's in their San Javier district. So it's disheartening to learn of its closure.
5: Arizona State Democrats sent a letter to Health and Human Services Secretary Robert F. Kennedy earlier this month, urging him to halt the looming closure. The agency did not comment on the letter. For National Native News, I'm Gabriel Pietrasio.
1: The nominee to lead the Indian Health Service appeared before a Senate committee Tuesday. Mark Cruz, a citizen of the Klamath tribes, answered questions from lawmakers during his confirmation hearing to become the next director of the Indian Health Service. Cruz currently serves as senior advisor for Native Affairs at the U.S. Department of Health and Human Services. According to the Indian Health Service, Cruz told senators he would focus on strengthening tribal consultation, improving health care access, and addressing workforce shortages across Indian country if confirmed. His nomination now moves forward in the Senate confirmation process. The Indian Health Service provides care to about 2.8 million American Indians and Alaskan Natives. I'm Jill Freitas.

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3: This is Paul Kelly, Vice President of KABF. I want you to meet Alice. 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
7: This is Jet Set 625. And we got a huge track coming up next. And I want to send this out to all the Jet Setters out there, all the Rhythm Room VIPs. Everybody listening in tonight, thank you so much. Tuning in.

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0: We must discover the power of love. 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

Okay, we're at the end of the Luminous mix. We're going to pick things right back up on this next one. We're halfway through the show, and we're on our third mix of the night. You're going to really enjoy this one. This is the Whatever mix, and we're going to start off with Golden Boy, Jet Set Whatever. Great track name, and here we go.

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2: This is Wade Rathke with the Daily Voice of the People News Bulletin. Trump indicates he will set a blanket tariff rate of 10 to 15% on 150 countries. Dollar rose on the news. Only about one quarter of U.S. adults say that President Trump's policies have helped him since he took office. According to a new poll, it finds underwhelming marks for him on key issues, including the economy, immigration, government spending, and health care. Immigration ICE officials will be given access to the personal data of the nation's 79 million Medicaid enrollees, including home addresses and ethnicities, to track down immigrants who may not be living legally in the U.S. After a federal injunction blocked ICE tactics against immigrants in Los Angeles, they have moved their very aggressive program to Sacramento in Northern California. Cancellation of Stephen Colbert's Late Show on CBS raised immediate questions about whether it was tied to the government's review of Paramount's merger with Skydance or the settlement with Trump for $16 million. Colbert has been a passionate critic of Trump. Chevron prevailed over ExxonMobil in a high-stakes legal dispute, clearing the way for Chevron to buy into one of the world's most valuable oil developments in Guyana. The closed arbitration ruling by the Paris-based International Chamber of Commerce means that Chevron can move forward with its acquisition of a smaller rival, Hess, for $53 billion. Using U.S. Census Bureau data from the 20 largest U.S. metropolitan areas and surrounding suburbs with a population of more than 10,000, researchers found that the number of renter households in these areas grew to roughly 6 million by 2023, up by 231,000 from 2018. Several second-tier cities, including Raleigh, Birmingham, Milwaukee, and Baltimore, rise above the pack for their strong hiring, decent salaries, and affordability. Along with Austin, Texas, they rank as the best locations to find work for recent college graduates. Voice of the People Daily Bulletin presents People's News about action and issues that demand action. This is Wade Rathke, and this bulletin is brought to you thanks to Acorn International, United Labor Unions Local 100, Social Policy Magazine, and the Affiliated Media Foundation Movement, AMFM.
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Next up is Purdue on Live at Robert Johnson back in Frankfurt. 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

Next up from Sheffield, England, out on Central Processing Unit. Sheffield's been in my thoughts a lot lately with the passing of Richard Kurt. Reading a lot about Sheffield, it was a very unique city in comparison to Leeds, Manchester. It was very distinct. Next up is Silicone Scally with V.

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Let it go. But for now, we're gonna stick with the 303s. We've got Arnaud Ribotini with 303 for Freedom.

There you go, Jamie. Happy anniversary. I said Bart on the air. I know you're going to love that. This next track is going to go out to our creation, the thing we made together, Greatest Miracle of Life. That's our son, Ian. The first time he heard this track, he didn't know what to make of it. I think he was pretty shocked by it, actually. And this is what you would call Preacher House. This is Eddie Leader with There's a Time. So take heed.

Okay, going out to Ian's mom. This track is called Spacer Woman by Charlie. Also to Patrick for Dana Rutt doing the mixing or reworking of. And of course, Sam and Alexa, thanks for being here.

Okay, we're going to keep this vibe rolling on. Last section of the mix. It's basically going to be four beautiful lullabies, starting with UFO or UF0 Lunar Voices out on Altered Sense. It's in Brighton, UK.

think it's what you're going for in life to feel this vibe in your life. Especially this next one, it's called Luz Eterna by Nava. Out on Mirrors, Toronto, Ontario.

You do want to be on that beach with Mai Tais. It's a good goal. It's a good dream. In the end, you want to be able to lay your head and rest easy. Let's do that with this next track. It's called Pleasure with an X instead of an S. It's called Go to Sleep. I love you guys. Thank you for listening in.

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1: Okay, let's get right back to the music. We're at number 25, and this is the first song that was written with Alan Wilder in 1983. This is the non-album single, Get the Balance Right.

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1: This is Wade Rathke with the Chief Organizer's Report. New directions for animal rights. When I think of animal rights, two things come to mind. One is the argument made by philosopher and advocate Paul Singer, whose books I've read, that make the case that they are sentient beings at many levels and deserving of attention and care for that reason. The other is PETA, People for the Ethical Treatment of Animals, which has been center stage with protests and lawsuits for decades and an ally and supporter of ACORNS in the past. We have a half-serious, half-joke in our family where if someone isn't doing right by an animal, we simply cry out, PETA, PETA, PETA, as if they would come, Johnny on the spot. Recently, a former ACORN Local 100 organizer reached out and introduced me to an organizer I hadn't known who is based out of New Orleans and working remotely for a group called Pro Animal Future. As a lifetime learner and a student of all things organizing, I was game and met with Natalie Fulton, who is a comms lead and organizer, and talked with her about the organization and their new strategies on Wage World. Simply put, their strategy is political. Significantly, not only is it political, but very local. They have chapter operations in Portland, Denver, and Washington, D.C. In those cities, they've employed an initiative strategy targeting factory farms by trying to put a question on the ballot that about banning foie gras. I know little about this food item, never having any willingness or interest in eating it, and as it turned out, mispronouncing the term somewhat horribly as well, but it's duck's liver, obtained by force-feeding certain ducks painfully and mortally to bloat their liver. Politically, they're counting on people just like me who not only haven't eaten it, but don't ever intend to do so, and therefore wouldn't think twice about voting to block this high-end food delicacy. This strategy is still a work in progress. They lost the local ballot initiative in Denver, much the same way as we lost our first minimum wage initiatives in Denver and Houston before winning at the ballot box in New Orleans. They're currently moving petitions in D.C. and feel confident they can put it on the ballot. In Portland, their petitions are pressuring the city council and its progressive members to implement the ban without a vote. And failing that, letting the voters decide. Going to the voters, they've adopted a big tent strategy, less controversial than PETA. They don't prattle on about everyone becoming a vegan. They don't throw blood on fur coats. In fact, Natalie told me that some of the plethora substitutes are more damaging to the environment than leather itself. They helped with a fur vote in a town meeting in Cape Cod, Massachusetts, that lost narrowly. I can't say if their strategy and tactics for animal rights will work, but I've been there and done that and seen it work for living wages, taking taxes off of food and medicine and other issues, so they might have something here. I was also fascinated reading about a fight to free beagles in Wisconsin from a medical testing facility. What had gotten my attention was reports that more than 1,000 animal rights activists had demonstrated at the center and tried to force the beagles out to be free. I hadn't known there would be that many animal rights folks in the whole state of Wisconsin, so the numbers impressed me. Other stories indicated that they'd been successful and the center was freeing most, if not all, the beagles. Natalie disabused me of my hope that the demonstration had done the trick. It had partially done so by publicizing the matter, but basically 80s pop star Debbie Gibson and Terry Geezer Butler, co-founder of the heavy metal band Black Sabbath, came together to support ongoing efforts to find homes for roughly 1,500 beagles purchased from Redland Farms in Wisconsin, a dog breeder and research facility. Good on them. A win is a win. All of which is another brick in the wall and sends a message that it's worth keeping your eyes on these animal rights organizers because they have something going on and are trying some new strategies that might not only educate people but put more heart and power into animal protection. This is Wade Rathke. For questions or comments, www.chieforganizer.org. You take it from here to there.
2: Some of America's bravest warriors are returning home wounded. Here's one of them.
3: My name is Norberto Lara. I served for 11 years in the United States Army. While I was on a combat patrol in Baqaba, Iraq, a rocket-propelled grenade took my arm off at the shoulder. When I came home, I felt alone. My family was around me, but I couldn't talk to them about what I'd seen and what I'd done. I remember just thinking, man, the way I am right now, I don't want to live. I was discharged from the Army, and I've been working with the Wounded Warrior Project since 2007. Don't have to be severely wounded to be with the Wounded Warrior Project. 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If I come away with anything from Wounded Warrior Project, it's them giving my life back. My name is Norby, and yes, I do suffer from post-traumatic stress disorder, but I'm okay.
2: Don't suffer in silence. 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
2: Legendary blues artist B.B. King, the most successful blues man to emerge from the Memphis scene. Born Riley B. King on September 16, 1925, this son of a sharecropper was first inspired by gospel music. B.B. bought his first guitar for $8. He left his native Mississippi and headed for Memphis, where he would gain fame first as a disc jockey at WDIA. It was there that he got the nickname B.B., the blues boy from Beale Street. King's unique sound and his robust vocals emphasize love and fidelity. The 1970 release of his big hit, The Thrill Is Gone, is a moment to remember. This led him to the throne as King of the Blues and won him a Grammy, the first of 9 Grammys over the next few years. B.B. King has mainstreamed American blues, from his 3 o'clock blues to the long notes he plays on his guitar, Lucille. The thrill of the blues is never gone. I'm Henry Louis Gates, Jr. Visit our website at Africana.com for more information on African American history and culture. 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

0: All right, welcome to the Rhythm Room. Check your stream now. Make sure that the sound is okay and let me know. Hoping everything is working out very well and sounding good. We're doing a repeat, a do-over of last week's show. We were going to look at some dance music, electronic music in the year 2020. So I hope you're ready for that. This is The Rhythm Room. I'm DJ Michael. I'm hearing good things, that the stream sounds good. Love to hear it. All right, we're going to start with Marie Davidson.
1: Denied my application? I'm not a slave of your institution. 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I'll give you a demonstration.

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That was Sex Kino from Stockholm. And my mic seems very, very loud. Next up, we have Johann Volt from Germany. This track is called Extra Dimensions.

All right, we're listening to electronic music from last year, from 2020. And we're going to be covering a lot of different styles. We're not going to stay on one thing for too long. And it's just dipping my toes into the waters of electronic music of 2020. There's a lot of ground to cover. So hope you're enjoying the music. And next up is a track from Underworld that I hope you enjoy.

track from a duo from Northern Ireland. And this is called Apricots from Bicep.

Alright, the next artist we have up here is a very prolific artist from Brooklyn, New York. This is Ace Moma with a 2020 track off the record, A New Dawn, the name of the track.

All right, next up we have the artist Anz, A-N-Z, a DJ, producer based in Manchester, England. You've heard this track before, but you need to hear it again.

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0: That is Kill Shelter. It's called The Necklace. They're from Edinburgh, UK. The next band, though, is from Denver, Colorado. Good old, lovely Denver, Colorado.
1: Yes.
0: They're called Plague Garden, and the name of the track is Tonight. Thank you for joining us. It's me and Jam It Up up here.
1: Yeah, thank you for listening.
0: We're here all night, folks.

Okay, next up is this artist, Harsh Symmetry from Sacramento. And this one goes out to my man, DJ Zach Harmon. What's up, my brother?

quite a few American bands in the set already. Next one is from Austin, Texas. They're called Haunt Me. It's called Don't Close Your Eyes.

0: We got a track for Care. She's dealing with a cold and rainy night.
1: Yeah, it's very tomb night.
0: This is Dark with the track Desire out on Young and Cold Records. They're out of Hamburg, Germany. Get in the tomb.

0: Okay, we're going to send the next couple of tracks out to two of my favorite people, Alexa and Taylan. First one's for Alexa. This is Echo Barrel with Salome. This is Spherium Remix. Then after that, it's Normal Bias and Body Control. Love you, too.
1: Love y'all. Thanks for listening tonight.

want to give a shout out to John over at Spin Around Records. He's in the tomb with us tonight. He's having a great night. Really digging it. Love to hear that. One goes out to you. This is Dementia Coil with Inside Out. They are from Missouri, Berlin.

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2: 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Look.
3: This is Wade Bresky with the Chief Organizer's Report. Housing and voting chaos. Back in the USA, Trump continues to court chaos, which was hardly a surprise and largely bereft of any hint of rationality. He's obsessed with his narcissistic capital city makeover. The reflecting pool was always a $14 million no-bid boondoggle and done with so much ineptness that the paint is peeling and algae is back in full bloom. In his standard go-to move, Trump blames the scandal on the vandals, asking us to believe in some kind of pool terrorist. The ballroom is an even larger extravaganza, where he's gone from claiming it would all be done with private money to asking for $1 billion for the job and seeing over $350 million transferred from training and recruiting Secret Service agents to the Government Service Administration on a sideways, no-look effort to finance this mess. The biggest distraction is a dangerous one, and that's his proposal for some kind of 250-foot-high monument to insanity that would endanger planes flying into D.C. National Airport. All of that pales to the lengths that he's willing to go to not just uglify Washington, D.C., but to directly inflict more pain on the American people. In a miracle of sorts, bipartisan majorities passed the new housing bill. At the 11th hour, Trump is now bawling in the corner and wailing that he will not sign this modest effort unless and until he gets his way. What's in the housing bill, you might wonder? This is no radical reform, but it would include, among other things, new provisions that would streamline environmental reviews, remove restrictions for the construction of manufactured homes, increase access to small-dollar mortgages, and, moving forward, bar large institutional investors like private equity firms from owning more than 350 single-family homes. Washington Post offers more detail, saying the bill would eliminate federal regulations on manufactured homes, such as a requirement that they include a multi-frame chassis, which can add as much as $10,000 to the cost. The deal would ease federal restrictions on how much banks can invest in affordable housing and community development projects, and create a competitive grant programs to encourage local officials to streamline their permitting processes and increase housing density. It won't change the game, but it's a step forward on several fronts. What's the beef? Trump has been at loggerheads with the Senate for months over his so-called SAVE bill, where he wants to create more barriers to access voting and assert more federal control over constitutionally required state administration of voting lists. Ironically, the same day that Trump upset the apple cart by refusing at the last minute to sign the housing bill, a federal panel blocked his Justice Department's effort to coerce the state of Michigan into turning over their voter list, arguing that the federal government had no such power. This is still all about Trump's fallacious claims that he never lost the election to Joe Biden, but there was some kind of voter fraud, which at any level he has never been able to prove. With the impending butt-kicking he faces in the midterm elections in November, he's desperate to try and change the rules of the game. What a mess. Here we have it. Hardly 2 weeks before the 250th anniversary on July 4th, Washington will look like a construction site, and the reflecting pole will look like a sewage canal. Well, chaos will reign from Congress to the White House, a typical Trump day in America. This is Wade Rathke. For questions or comments, www.chieforganizer.org. You take it from here to there.

0: 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We need help with targeted policies and programs. You can ask any Alice what we need and we'll tell you. In the meantime, think Alice.
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11: 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I'm Brother Mo sitting in this morning. It's June the 26th. And let me tell you what's going on at Beacon Park, 47th Annual Lighthouse Messengers. I think it's a gospel concert. And they've been on it for a while, and they keep rolling on. It's nightly. It's gospel festival. Okay. Day is Friday. Karen Peak and New River. Master Voice. That's June the 26th, which is their day. On Saturday, June the 27th, Inspiration Marlon Hayes Family. As you know, they're in Harrison, Arkansas. It's an outdoors event, admission free. You know, 5 miles north of Harrison and 30 miles south of Brunson. 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Love offering received nightly, so come prepare it. On Saturday from 7 to 10, Saturday morning, a.m., 7 to 10 a.m., breakfast and jamming. Let me give you this solid address. Down to the ground. Up in them there hills. It's 6238 Sand Flat Road, Harrison, Arkansas. Bring a neighbor, bring a friend. 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Okay. Wade Music Institute. Founding student. Enrollment is now open. Starting August the 15th, ages from 6 to 15, earn certificate and of completing upon finishing the course. The founder is Ricky D. Dillard. Not Dillard, that's Wade. Ricky D. Wade. Contact number, area code 501-803-7780. Good morning to you. Now I'm rolling on. I'm going to start getting on, and I'm going to start you out with this song right here. I think you'll like it. So it goes like this.

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0: Yes, good morning, good morning. He's been a shelter for me. Yes, he has. He's been a roof over my head. Yeah. He's been shelter on a rainy day. God has been a shelter. Good morning to you. It's a beautiful day. It's a day that I had never seen. But I'm going to rejoice in it. So the thing about it is, if you know he's a shelter, he's been a shelter, you ought to show some sign that he's been there for you. Good morning to you. 5:39 in the morning time. And I'm going to start playing nothing but the best and traditional gospel music right here at KBF 88.3. FM, the voice of the people. And I tell you, things really can really mess up when the devil step in and try to destroy what God has set aside. So I'm going to do it like this morning, ladies and gentlemen. And I tell you what, you might like. And it goes like this.
1: The title of the song is You Keep On Blessing Me. Over and over again. Come on, y'all. Over.

0: Yes, he keep on blessing me. How about you? A lot of y'all out there in radio on the land get blessed and don't give God thanks for nothing. You give it to the president of the United States before you give it to God. And the president can't save you. Ain't got heaven or hell to put you in if your soul be lost.
1: What you said?
0: Or saved.
1: What you said?
0: But God keep on blessing me through his son, Jesus. Hey, now guess what? I have to recognize his son. Because no one see the Father but by the Son. So I can't go to Mary. I can't go to Joseph. I have to go through the Son. Because what? He keep on blessing me.
1: Keep on blessing.
0: Over and over again.
1: Yeah.
0: You know, I got this preacher in the house this morning. I want to say good morning to him. He stepped in, wiggling like a worm in hot ashes, you know, and he's read it. Now, you pull the mic over there. He won't like to get up to the mic. That mic right there. I got you on. Brother Blocker, you know we're supposed to have some stuff going on down in Helena, West Helena. Can you elaborate on that just a little bit?
1: I can do it now, but I'll do it a little bit more later. I have to look at it again myself. But we are Christland's travelers are to be in Helena on the second Sunday of next month. Second Sunday of next
0: July.
1: Month, in July, and
0: well, he looking up some things here, and this Sunday we're gonna really get together on what we're supposed to do. If he's not on call,
1: I'm not on call.
0: Well, then you know, come on down and.
1: It is July the 13th.
0: July the 13th.
1: July the 13th.
0: Is that on Friday? Is that on Friday?
1: That's on a
0: Saturday or Sunday.
1: Correction. Thank you for asking. July the 12th.
0: July the 12th. Sure.
1: Thank you for asking that.
0: What happened to 13th?
1: Because it's on a Monday.
0: That's the day after the 12th.
1: That's the day after the program. So don't come on the 13th. Come on the 12th.
0: On the 12th. What time?
1: On the 12th. That's why I said
0: we're going to get some more information on that.
1: And leading up to it. And then I can share and shed light on
0: it. You know what?
1: A little bit more.
0: He keep taking his hat on and putting it off. He got two.
1: Whoa. Oh.
0: Why are you going to take that? Woo. How was a good morning to everybody in the sound of my voice this morning.
1: I want to say good morning to Pulaski County. If you're waking up in Pulaski County this morning and you had your first cup of coffee or your coffee has been made, I want to say good morning to you from KABF 88.3 Radio Gospel Station.
0: Yeah, and this is a call for you right now.
1: There it is.
0: Yeah, I'm on there. You just
1: we on air.
0: We on the air.
1: You in there?
0: Push that mic away so they won't need. Good morning, man. This is KABF.
1: Yeah.
0: 5:50 in the morning. That's 10 minutes before 6 o'clock.
1: 10 minutes before the hour.
0: And I just want to tell everybody that's up and listening to nothing but the best of gospel music on KABF 88.3 FM. It's just that. I know, that this is a day that I had never seen before, and it's one that somebody didn't get a chance to see. But he blessed me this morning to wake up. Of course, I was up at about 3:30 getting ready for the day, you know. I love to see the sun of the daylight come.
1: If you're from Lee County or somewhere like that.
0: Yeah. Not Lee County, Mississippi now.
1: In
0: Arkansas. Arkansas. County, Mary Anna. Not Snow Lake.
1: Anna?
0: Mary Anna.
1: Anna Lee?
0: Not Anna Lee. That could be a relative. But But
1: you used to getting up early in the morning.
0: Yeah. Anyway, the thing about it is this here, is that we got to go through this day. And when you go through your day, put God first. No matter what it is, put God first. And give him ask him to order your steps in his word. Not in your words, not that I'm gonna step out on my own. Some people talk like that, but you don't do anything by yourself when it comes to God. Because he has all power, including your little self. Anything. He's singing over here now. All right, now, you got a word of encouragement this morning. Am I right?
1: Oh, wretched man I am.
0: Well, with you, the old wretched man gonna be quiet, and he gonna give you a few words of encouragement. That's always good to do that. Let me know when you get ready, then I'll quit talking.
1: I mean, I was born ready.
0: Oh Lord, help me, Lord.
1: Depending on what it is, I was born ready for.
0: Good boy.
1: Eat and sleep. Romans 7. Verses 24 and 25, and we'll talk about it more in the segment. Introduces something that was said, "Old wretched man that I am, old wretched man that I am." It's taken from Romans 7, verses 24 and 25. It captures the old man. The human man in its struggle. It's all of us, how we struggle with sin. And the ultimate victory is found in our faith in Jesus Christ. The old wretched man is us and our humanity that sins. But through faith in Jesus Christ, we can be forgiven. God can forgive us. The passage begins with a desperate cry of frustration over our flawed nature and immediately pivots to a triumphant declaration of rescue, forgiveness, and spiritual deliverance through Christ. In other words, it's leading us to understand that though we have sinned, we can depend, we got a Savior that we can depend on. And the question becomes relevant, Mo, is, who are we depending on? Our hope is not your president. Our hope is not your governor. I hope your faith is in Jesus Christ. Our hope is not in your money, your prosperity, your health. I hope your faith is in a spiritual place and not a physical place. Point number one is going to deal with admitting the true nature of your struggle. What is your true nature? It's sin. Point number two is to recognize what our limitations are. I got limitations. And then point number three points to depending on Jesus Christ, his grace, and his mercy. You know, God got some hanging fruit. All we got to do is reach up and grab it.
0: We too honorary. You know, man, since I've been in this world and grew to get older and prettier, have hardened their heart in so many ways.
1: Yes.
0: Unto God. And it causes not only them to suffer, it calls for their children to suffer. Sometimes we do things in our lifetime, our relatives pay the cost. See, and it's been proven. Then next week, don't wear that hat.
1: Don't wear this one.
0: Don't wear that.
1: Don't wear this one.
0: That's not you. But that's for the winter. That's for the winter time.
1: That's for the winter time.
0: For the winter time. You're supposed to be cool.
1: This is a summer hat.
0: With a winter look.
1: It keeps the sun from coming down on your skull. While you're walking out in the heat.
0: Oh, okay.
1: And then it keeps it out your eyes. It gives you shade. This is what they wear on the football field, Mo.
0: Oh, yeah?
1: Yeah.
0: Well, I'm so glad that they do.
1: We got to get more hip.
0: Yeah, we got to get hip and, you know. I don't know about that right now. I don't think
1: I can. I wear this hat, but I can't wear my pants now the way I can't do it. I gotta keep a belt up around my waist.
0: But for you out there in really Yoda land, good morning to you. I want to say good morning to Sister Dorothy Hutchins. She called in, and Brother Robert Deadman called in. He's the manager of the Christland Travelers now, since his dad has proceeded. He to become the manager. Of course, he was managing all the time. You know, some people are the boss, but a lot of us don't want to act like it. But see, he did it all. He acted like it, put it into action and everything.
1: Oh, I thought you.
0: So, no, I ain't going to get that deep. I got to look at him.
1: You going down that road.
0: Woo!
1: Fordyce,
0: yes. What I done messed up. Fordyce, good morning to you. Hope, Arkadelphia, Elder Delton Simpson. I hadn't heard it from him in a long time.
1: That's right.
0: I want to say good morning to him. And the church, the retirement home that he go by and share a word of encouragement with. Good morning to all those people. And then one of our members of the Christland Travelers in that area, Alvin Dangerfield. He's in and out of town, and he travels quite a bit. But good morning to him. Y'all pray for him to get okay. But we're going to go back and do some music here, and it goes like this.

0: Psalms 116 and 15 says, "Precious in the sight of the Lord is the death of his saints." This scripture offers profound.
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2: 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This part of the program is for dreamers. It's inspiring, motivation, and inspiration. 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And join the hug man. Jody, give me a hug. Love.
3: This is Wade Rathke with the Daily Voice of the People News Bulletin. In an independent test of AI companies' political bias, the model that powers ChatGPT answered nearly every question exclusively with left-leaning arguments and presented only right-leaning positions just once. Google's Gemini mostly took a both-sides approach, offering both left and right positions in more than 90% of its answers. And even AI models marketed as having conservative views, including Elon Musk's Grok, offered by his company SpaceX, cited left-leaning arguments more often on average. No protest roadblocks have remained standing in Bolivia, the government said, as it deployed the army to quell weeks-long demonstrations that had throttled roads nationwide. Spain estimates 200 have died this week in the heat wave. Federal appeals court rejected an effort by the Department of Justice to force Michigan to turn over its voter rolls, including sensitive voter information, the most significant rebuke yet by courts of the federal government's effort to obtain private data from every state as it seeks to compile the largest set of national voter roll data ever collected. Texas is set to pass what may be the first state-mandated book list for public school students that focuses on classic literature and includes Bible excerpts. U.S. doctors treating cancer patients are facing a shortage caused by shipping and manufacturing problems of essential generic chemotherapy drugs that could lead to widespread rationing. Democratic Socialists of America, DSA, successfully backed 19 legislators in the New York State Assembly. Two powerful earthquakes hit Venezuela, killing at least 165 people, injuring over 1,000, and shaking buildings in the capital. Trump held up signing a modest reform housing bill passed by bipartisan majorities in Congress over his obsession with his voting restriction bill. Population across the South grew across all age groups between 2020 and 2025, but it was only the region with growing numbers of people under 18. Tulane University announced a sweeping redevelopment of New Orleans Charity Hospital, devastated in Hurricane Katrina, investing $500 million to restore the massive structure and turn it into a hub for research, education, spinoffs, and startups. Voice of the People Daily Bulletin presents People's News about action and issues that demand action. This is Wade Rathke, and this bulletin is brought to you thanks to Acorn International, United Labor Unions, Local 100, Social Policy Magazine, and the Affiliated Media Foundation Movement, AMFM.

0: Psalms 116 and 15 says, "Precious in the sight of the Lord is the death of his saints." This scripture offers profound comfort by reminding believers that God deeply values their lives and their ultimate transition into his presence. 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
2: 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I want you to meet Alex. Who is she? You and me. Alex stands for Asset Limited Income Constrained Employed. Alex is working families facing high housing costs, medical debt, and more months than money. We are the majority of Arkansans. We need programs that work for us as hard as we work for our state and families. Hey, policymakers and politicians, it's time to meet Alice. Who is Alice? All of us.
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1: Yes, good morning to you. This is KBF 88.3 FM, the voice of the people. I'm Brother Mo sending this morning. I tell you what, we're having a good time. Oh, yeah, I'm on somewhere else, World Wide Web, at the www. And our people listening and looking at what God has put together. The devil didn't do it. God put it together. And everything that God made,
2: it was good.
1: Good. And very good. So how can I be ugly? I'm one of God's creatures.
3: I got you.
1: You know, now some of us pick up old habits after they get in and get around certain people and do certain things. And three things that I know in my life that would mess you up. Being with them people, in them places, and doing them things. See, and that's a true fact. I live by that.
3: Yeah.
1: And I want to tell everybody in the sound of my voice, be careful for what you say and do about someone else. Because sometimes you can be talking about yourself and don't even know it. But I want to say this again. This is a day I had never seen before. And I'm going to be...
3: Three-bagging me.
1: Yeah. He got his hand pointed at him. He said, when you pointing at somebody with one finger, there's four. Three fingers and a thumb right back at you. So therefore, you can't miss yourself.
3: I ain't like that.
1: Yeah. You finna shoot me, ain't you? Joe, would you put that back on there again? It jumped off for some reason. But I want to say good morning to Sister Just Punch It. That's all you got to do. Ready?

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1: I'm Dr. Anthony Lizerwitz, and this is Climate Connections. Scientists around the world warn that carbon pollution, largely from burning fossil fuels, is rapidly warming the climate and making fires, droughts, and extreme weather even more common. That's according to the latest report from the Intergovernmental Panel on Climate Change, or IPCC, the climate science arm of the United Nations. The IPCC was formed in the 1980s to help the world understand global warming. Every few years, the group issues a comprehensive report on how the climate is changing, what that means for health, agriculture, industry, and wildlife, and ways to limit further warming. These reports compile research from the world's leading climate experts and are considered the most reliable source of information on climate science. And the next major report is due by 2029. Recently, the Trump administration said the U.S. will withdraw from the group. The IPCC is not a treaty, so the U.S. cannot technically withdraw. But the U.S. is no longer nominating scientists or helping fund the group. Yet some U.S. climate scientists are still offering their expertise independently to help produce this vital update on climate change for the world. Climate Connections is produced by the Yale Center for Environmental Communication. To learn more about climate change, visit climateconnections.org.
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4: Monrovia's dissolved into chaos amidst the worst street fighting in 7 years of civil war. West African peacekeeping troops have lost control, and aid agencies, including the Red Cross and United Nations, have joined the exodus.
5: Heroin eyes, I can see you behind my disguise, the gun strapped in boots that don't fit right. The kids left to fight the war again. What kind of amends? I buried my mom, I buried my dad, I buried a friend. Hard to believe in a name when your heart is hard as a man. Peace talks, but the peace talks.

Control the Morning, your host Wes. Oh man, that is a hot mic. Hot. 708. What you just heard, Widow's Peak, off of their brand new record. The song's called Roses. Before that, Mon Rovia with Pray the Devil Back to Hell. And we have a great show lined up for you today. I'm just getting myself set. Got my coffee up here. Gonna turn the fan on and keep myself cool, like I hope you do. We got lots of music to play today. We're gonna start with the new At. That's like just the At symbol. They have a record coming out. They're now on 4AD. We got some new Flora Hibbard. We got a new Everything Is Recorded track featuring Peter Gabriel and IDK. We got a new Baby Rose. What else we got later on in the hour? Modest Mouse, some Slippers, some Styrofoam Winos, some Sweeping Promises, some Snooper, Real Kids, Raining Sound. So much music, so little time. We're going to get it going. If I can find my way back to this playlist that I put together last night and make it happen. All right here on Control the Morning on KABF.

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1: Control the morning, your host Wes, at 7:31. You just heard A Monk's Affair featuring Lady Ray with the cover of You're All I Need. Baby Rose, she's got a new one coming in just a couple weeks. Let Me Go is the name of that track. Everything is recorded featuring Peter Gabriel and IDK with Beyond the Brilliant Haze. New one from Flora Hibbard. The song's called Ache, and the song Auto Smile by At. It's the At symbol. Started that entire set off. That song came out this week. I like it. I'm excited about it, personally. Okay. Let's keep it rolling. That's what we're here for. Some Bobby Arosa right here. Control the Morning, KABF. By the way, I'm going to be spinning records Sunday from 6 to 8 at Petaway Square, Moody Brews. Yeah.

Control the Morning, your host Wes. That brand new Phoebe Bridgers came out this week. Lost Boys is the name of the record. I mean, they the song. Lost Weekend is the name of the record coming out very soon. Improvement Movement, a new track from them off their upcoming full length. It's called I Do. Holy Hive with Oh, I Miss Her So. And The Other Side by Bobby Arosa. New Fruit Bats came out a couple weeks ago. This is one of the tracks off of it. It's called Perhaps We're a Storm. Enjoy.

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1: This is National Native News. I'm Jill Freitas. The U.S. is celebrating the 250th anniversary of the Declaration of Independence, but some Native American people in the Mount Rushmore state are turning their focus to a different anniversary. South Dakota Searchlight's Megan O'Brien reports.
2: Ben Jones is South Dakota's state historian. He also chairs the state's America 250 Commission. He wants it to be an inclusive celebration.
3: So there was just a strong desire personally, and I think among all the members of the commission, that we include everybody who lives in South Dakota to be a part of this.
2: But as the 4th of July nears, Trina Lone Hill is not planning to celebrate.
4: For me personally, you know, the 250th anniversary of the signing of the Declaration of Independence is very, like a slap in the face.
2: Lone Hill is a former historic preservation officer for the Oglala Sioux tribe. Now she serves on its tribal council. The founding of the country meant lost land, language, and culture for indigenous people. So Lone Hill's focus is on the 150th anniversary of the Battle of the Little Bighorn, the week before Independence Day. The conflict on June 25, 1876, was a major victory for the Northern Cheyenne, Arapaho, Lakota, and Dakota people. It happened during the United States encroachment on their land after the discovery of gold in the Black Hills. Lakota people know the conflict as the Battle of the Greasy Grass. Representatives of several tribes are working with the National Park Service to commemorate the anniversary at the battlefield in Montana. Lone Hill will be one of more than a dozen speakers at the three-day event. For National Native News, I'm Megan O'Brien.
1: The Indian Health Service is preparing to close one of its three locations in Arizona. The agency says this is part of a plan to modernize operations and improve health outcomes. As KJZZ's Gabriel Pietrasio reports, state Democrats are raising alarm.
5: More than 28,000 patients depend on the Tucson area office, especially members from the Fanoafam Nation and Pasquayaki tribe. It mostly handles administrative work, but is expected to merge with the IHS Phoenix office. That location is already responsible for 180,000 patients in Arizona, Nevada, and Utah.
6: Consolidating one to another, you're going to have a disruption of service. Any cut is going to cause a delay.
5: Arizona Democratic State Representative Brian Garcia, who is Pasquayaki, is concerned. So too is fellow tribal member Sally Ann Gonzalez, a Democratic state senator who also chairs the Indigenous Peoples Caucus.
7: I've never been to that clinic, but I know that some of our members do. And I used to represent the Honohatam, and it's in their San Javier district. So it's disheartening to learn of its closure.
5: Arizona State Democrats sent a letter to Health and Human Services Secretary Robert F. Kennedy earlier this month, urging him to halt the looming closure. The agency did not comment on the letter. For National Native News, I'm Gabriel Pietrasio.
1: The nominee to lead the Indian Health Service appeared before a Senate committee Tuesday. Mark Cruz, a citizen of the Klamath tribes, answered questions from lawmakers during his confirmation hearing to become the next director of the Indian Health Service. Cruz currently serves as senior advisor for Native Affairs at the U.S. Department of Health and Human Services. According to the Indian Health Service, Cruz told senators he would focus on strengthening tribal consultation, improving health care access, and addressing workforce shortages across Indian country if confirmed. His nomination now moves forward in the Senate confirmation process. The Indian Health Service provides care to about 2.8 million American Indians and Alaskan Natives. I'm Jill Freitas.

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3: Control the morning! Your host, Wes. Music at the end of last hour, Slippers. Once for Everyone, Being Dead with Godzilla Rises, Modest Mouse off their newest one, Remember Yourself is the name of the track, and Perhaps We're a Storm by Fruit Bats. It's 8:06 on this wonderful Friday morning. We still got so much music to play for you, so we'll get to it. Styrofoam Winos released a record last Friday. This one's called Pearls, and quite frankly, I dig the entire record.

Control the Morning, your host Wes. I just sitting here rocking along and realized I should probably let you know what you've been listening to. That's The Real Kids with All Kinds of Girls. Before that, Raining Sound with Call Me. Out of New Orleans, Twisted Teens, Is It Real? Way Dynamic with I Was the Dancer. Brand new track from Wild Pink. Box Store is the name of the track. And Styrofoam Wino started this hour off with the song Pearls. Some Sweeping Promises is up next. They have a new record coming out soon on Sub Pop. Very excited about it. With their Arkansas roots. I hope they come back and play the state. Well, they haven't played Little Rock as Sweeping Promises. I hope they come play Little Rock. Yeah. We'll get back to it. As a reminder, I'm going to be spinning Soul Records at Moody Brews on Sunday from 6 to 8. Swing by, hang out in the old Petaway Square. Grab a drink, grab some food if you want. If not, just hang out. I'll be spinning records for 2 hours. Sounds like a good time to me. Shooting Shadows, Sweeping Promises, Control the Morning.

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6: Control the morning, your host, Wes Wednesday, with the song Quarry, Medicine by Mama. Snooper with the song Worldwide, who also were going to be first of three on the show that got announced for up in Fayetteville at the Ozark Music Hall. Is that what it's called? I think so. It's headlined by Wednesday, who we just played, and Mannequin P. I'll leave it at that. That's, if you know, you know. Sweeping Promises with Shooting Shadows started the set off, and now it's 8:41, and we will move on to other tunes. This is Lorelei, new record coming soon, first single, Billy Came Back, yeah.

Control of the Morning. I'm going to leave you with that's Greg Freeman right there with Gaelic Shrug. Before that, Billy came back with This Is Lorelei. It's 8:49, about to be 8:50. I figured I'd come on and say goodbye, and I'm going to leave you with some automatic consummational language and some W.H. Lung. Thanks for being here. Have fun this weekend. Do something good. Do something fun. Do something nice for somebody, and have a good time. And if you are bored Sunday from 6 to 8, I'll be spinning Soul Records at Moody Brews, Petaway Square. I'll be at Control all day selling records. It's always a good time. Automatic, Black Box. Here it is. Thank you so much. See ya!

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0: This is Wade Rathke. You're listening to Wade's World, the Voice of the People program. Welcome to the east side of town so that we can talk about how the other half lives and what life is like here living in Wade's World. 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You know the story on Wade's World. We talk to the most interesting people in the world. And today we're talking to Beth Novick, who is at Northeastern University in and around Boston, about her book, Reboot, AI and the Race to Save Democracy. Oh, my God, does democracy need to be saved by anybody, including AI? Beth, welcome to Wade's World.
1: Thanks for having me.
0: So, AI and democracy, that's where you start, and you've done some time working on that in previous administrations. So just tell us how you came to put all these pieces together in the book.
1: Oh, well, I think both AI and democracy, we don't trust either of them right now. People are feeling rather despairing about the state of our government, about the state of our democracy, young people especially, only 7% think our democracy is healthy. Trust in government, whether it's the courts, Congress, the executive branch, is low and getting lower, all-time generational low. So I think we all agree government isn't working as well as we need to. We're more ready to marry somebody of another religion than we are of another political party. Rising rates of political violence. Democracy is in trouble, or at least the perception is that it's not going as well as it needs to. Then we have AI, and we start to talk about the robot apocalypse, the end of jobs, the end of humanity. It's a rather despairing time. So I wrote the book really to talk about the alternatives, to talk about the fact that these are just tools, better word processor, better calculator, if you want to think about it that way. And as with any tool, it's how we use it. We can use nuclear, you know, to build a bomb, or we can use it to power our homes. So I want us to be thinking about how we're using these tools and look at how other people are using them to actually do things that are positive in our communities, that are actually responsive to the challenges of our democracy, and that are really helping us to solve problems. And that's why I wrote this, to tell their story, to talk about what's working and what we need to do more of if we're going to realize a more positive vision and a better future.
0: Well, you had me a hello, because on the 25th page, you mentioned that community organizers need to help develop tools. And I've only spent, 56 years with Acorn, and was an organizer in your neck of the woods in Massachusetts with the welfare rights organization before I founded Acorn. So I've got to read this book. And I've already apologized to Beth that I don't have her book handy. I'm looking at her on Zoom. She has a whole stack behind her, and I just,
1: just got them in the mail. So yeah, I had to put them somewhere.
0: In travel. So luckily I had my notes. And then again at the end, if I thought, if I was despairing, once again, you said we needed to get page 277, embed organizers in the struggle to get AI to work. Now, so that's pretty powerful. How can organizers build some tools here? I know you've got some thoughts.
1: Yeah, so I think you're exactly right. I mean, organizers full of passion, full of enthusiasm, engaging in collective action to try to make the world a better place. And boy, oh boy, typically if you're an organizer, you are fighting the man. You are in some way under-resourced. You know, you may have all the passion, but you don't have all the money. You don't have all the resources that you need. So I think thinking about those constructive ways you can use AI. Take a group like Healthier Democracy, which operates in hospitals now all around the country, helping to use the emergency room, you know, the place that you and I sit for hours and hours to wait to get your, ankle bandaged or whatnot. A lot of the people who go to emergency rooms don't have a primary care physician. That's why they're in the emergency room. They're in the most in need of help. Healthier Democracy is a group that uses the emergency room, uses AI to help people apply for the government benefits to which they're entitled. So while you're sitting there for 4 hours waiting for your ankle to be bandaged, they've got volunteers in there helping you to apply for the food benefit you might be entitled to, the housing benefit, or the other government resource that by law you are entitled to and not accessing. Where AI comes into it is helping them to write simpler forms, translate those forms, make government information easier to use and more accessible so they can recruit people again to get those benefits to which they're entitled. They're organized, for example, Higher Ground Labs works with organizers who do getting out the vote work. But what they do is they support technology projects to do things like helping activists who go door to door, maybe canvassing for your cause before you had to go with your clipboard, taking notes on what people had to say about whatever the issue is. Think about now the fact that I can use my phone, record what people are telling me with their consent, of course, but use AI to actually summarize what you're hearing from people so that campaigns can be more responsive to what communities want, to what their needs are. Or maybe you're just, you know, in your own home trying to figure out how to get your neighbors organized around cleaning up the park, taking out the trash, or doing something to make your own community better. AI, of course, used constructively, can help you to do things like make that poster, make that petition, again, overcome the lack of resources that you may have as an activist or an organizer to hopefully be able to get more things done and to be able to organize more effectively.
0: So interesting, of course. Now, I'm already busted because I'm still a clipboard guy on the doors. I mean, I don't know. It's some old dogs. I think even using AI, I'd probably still have a clipboard as my security blanket just because I've always had one. But it's interesting. We have a project, Beth, that's trying to figure out how to confront this problem of the big bad budget bill for Trump that's going to try to push people off of food stamps and off of Medicaid. And there's something of an AI war, you might say, if for all the promise of something like healthy democracy and what you just described, it's also, many of us are afraid, and we've read this, that some states, because they're under-resourced, this was an unfunded mandate in this budget bill, are going to be using AI to also disqualify people. And they're definitely, from what we've seen already, not going out of their way to help people get on. So you almost have two ways that AI might confront each other, one for democracy and one to save, you know, whatever it is, $1 trillion we're giving away to the rich. Just my own opinion. But how do we confront that problem in current democracy?
1: Well, again, I come back to the fact that these are tools. These are very powerful tools, and to be fair, they are tools that are controlled by private actors who are increasingly unaccountable, untransparent, and we do need to regulate these tools. We need to be careful about what are the tools that we're buying. It's why you see a lot of governments, especially in Europe now, talking about wanting to buy alternatives to private and privatized American tech. They're very worried in other countries that they may start using these tools and then, you know, for whatever political reason, we decide to turn off the tap with their data. So I don't want to short circuit the conversation about the dangers, the risks, the need to regulate these tools and the people who make them, and to make investments in building open public alternatives. It's why you also see other governments investing in building open source tools that aren't controlled by private actors. But again, it comes down to how we use the tools. I can still have an open source tool, I can have a free tool, and I can have a public tool. And I can use it for malevolent intent, or I could use it for good intent. We have to start, obviously, with the aim of trying to help people. Let me give you a quick example here, probably to illustrate. Again, back in the democratic context, for most people, when I say democracy, you're going to think typically of voting. So you had a project that emerged in the last few years called Eagle AI. Eagle AI was designed, it really wasn't so much about the AI, it was about getting neighbors to go look through government databases and try to identify people and say, this person should not be allowed to vote. So you could use the tool to essentially sort of say, this person should not be allowed to vote. The aim of the tool was to take people off the voting roll. So if you start with that goal in mind, and then you get a lot of busybody people having nothing to do but searching through databases and saying, this John Smith should not be allowed to vote, obviously that's a real misuse of the technology, and the technology only accelerates and amplifies that bad purpose. But then you have a project like Epic, ERIC, excuse me. It's an acronym, Electronic Record Information Center, but if I've got the acronym right. That's 25 states collaborating to use technology to do exactly the opposite. What they're doing is using the power of AI, and again, AI is just software for analyzing data, to go through voter rolls and find people, let's say, who've moved between two districts. And to put them back on the voter roll because they might have gotten dropped in some way. It starts with the intention of saying we want to ensure that people who have the right to vote are voting. And then the tool becomes a powerful kind of adjunct or tool in that fight. So to come back to your food benefit question, if our goal is to give people the food benefit to which they're entitled. When I led AI for the state of New Jersey, we used AI to search through databases and find 693,000 children who were legally entitled to a free meal in the summer. You know, the free school lunch that you may get during the year. There's also a benefit available during the summer. But we had lost kids. A kid who may be John in this database is James in that database. They move school districts, they're in foster care. We lose people, we drop them. That's a normal sort of part of what happens in government. So we were able to use AI to restore that benefit. And guess what? Because we use technology, we made it cheaper and easier. We saved money for the taxpayer. It didn't cost the taxpayer money, quite the opposite. Kids got fed, taxpayers saved money, but it started with what's the purpose for which we're using the tool in the first place. And that's the goal of the book here, is to talk about, if we have those good intentions, how might we do things in ways that are actually way cheaper and more efficient because we're using AI to help us?
0: Exactly. We have a project, the Voter Purge Project, which has tried to monitor states and how they actually purge to make sure they're doing it correctly. And we're very familiar with ERIC. You know, ERIC was in a crisis a couple of years ago as states, red states, pulled out, and the financial base, because it had been supported by private money as well as state contracts, wasn't threatened. But it's just a shame that we see this effort for the federal government to take over all voting records, because things like ERIC, this is a contentious area. It was the Kansas program versus ERIC was very difficult for many states. You've seen in your book, you talk about, as you just did in these examples, nonprofits that have used AI successfully as a tool, but you also go into some experiments of using AI to actually be part of direct democracy. One of the things you mentioned was how it was used in Taiwan. We were lucky as a group of organizers 2 years ago to meet with Audrey Tang and hear about some of the work he did as the first technology director for Taiwan. But it looks like you've studied many of those projects closely. But what's your thought for how we could adapt them or what we can learn?
1: Yeah, so I'm excited. And in fact, I was just on a call with Audrey an hour ago.
0: Oh, wow.
1: So they are still doing really exciting work with technology, trying to reimagine and re-envision how democracy could work. A lot of what I focus on in the book is the here and now, because I want us to be excited and empowered by what we can do today. These are not things where we need to, this is not science fiction. And in fact, that's why I think Audrey became so well known, is because they did really boots on the ground work to engage citizens in lawmaking in Taiwan using new technology in ways that actually led to outcomes. So even before kind of the spread of generative AI, they put together a set of, you know, just free web-based tools, but more importantly, got the legislature in Taiwan to agree to take citizen comment. Now, again, because they didn't just agree and then they brought the technology helped to make it efficient and easy, which then got the institution to say, okay, maybe we'll say yes to this because it won't overwhelm us, it'll be easier. And as a result, they had about 300,000 citizens who participated in drafting 26 pieces of national legislation. There's a lesser known story about how in Brazil right now, You can go online to the Federal Senate in Brazil or their House of Representatives, and there are not one but multiple ways you can get online and do things like propose legislation. For every piece of legislation that they consider, citizens can kind of rate that legislation, can give it a thumbs up or a thumbs down and express their opinion. Every time they have, for example, a hearing in front of their federal Senate, when a witness comes to testify, the questions that are asked of the witness, 90 some percent of those questions are actually written by the public. You and I, or if we were Brazilian, could go online and say, hey, here's what I think you should ask this CEO who's coming to testify, or here's what I think you should ask this other government leader who's coming to testify. And they even have a way for school children to do this. They have a curriculum for teachers to teach about lawmaking and get young people involved in doing things like writing questions, proposing legislation, etc. It would be very hard in as big a country as Brazil, with as big a parliament as they have, to do this without the help of technology. Where AI helps them increasingly is to do things like sort and organize what people are saying, so that if thousands of people submit questions, they can very quickly sift through them and say, oh, this one is actually on topic and relevant to the hearing, and this one may be off topic. They can sift through and find, you maybe wrote a question or proposed legislation on, climate change last year, so you might be interested in this hearing that's coming up. AI helps to do the job of just doing that matching and then sending you an email to say, oh, you participated last year on climate change? Oh, there's another hearing coming up on climate change we think you might be interested in. So these are just really powerful information processing tools. Let me give you one more example, since you're a clipboard guy. This one from Mexico. I like this one because they wanted to go out and have a set of conversations around the future of their justice system. They recognize there's very little trust in Mexico of the citizenry, of its government, especially in a judicial system where they have in the past regularly had disappearances. You may remember the instance a generation ago of students disappearing, most likely, murdered by their own government. It's a lot of
0: Absolutely.
1: distrust about the judicial system and its working and whether it works. So they said, so a new generation of leaders emerged that we want to do things differently. We're going to go out and we want to have conversations with people, but we don't want to do it behind a screen. We want to do it face to face at a table, in person, the clipboard. There's a value of doing things face to face, but it can get very overwhelming. If you sit down and have a conversation with people and they start telling you what they think, what they feel, what they think you should do differently, short story long, by recording the conversations that happen face to face at the table, they then can use AI to summarize those conversations so they can turn around and actually act on them and listen to what people have to say. So I don't think that the AI actually has to come at the cost of face to face. Done well, it actually just becomes an adjunct to that clipboard, to that handshake, to that door knocking custom that is so powerful and that I don't think we want to lose in our communities.
0: Absolutely. And yet those examples, and particularly Brazil, which I wasn't as familiar with, you think you know a lot about a country. We were just there a couple of years ago, but just amazing stuff. Where do you see, I know you looked at this across the US, where do you see some of these kinds of pilots being put into effect in the US,
1: So
0: if at
1: we're
0: all?
1: seeing some, yeah. So I know you're disheartened about what we're seeing, especially around the use of AI in the federal government, where most of the conversation around AI has only been about one of two things: either geopolitics, how do we beat China at the AI race? So that's, and as usual with a lot of our policies, we flip-flop back and forth about prevent China from accessing our technology, no, sell China our latest AI chips and semiconductor chips. So we vacillate on that. But the
0: I mean,
1: conversation
0: seeing
1: has
0: the
1: largely
0: stock
1: been
0: market
1: around.
0: give tech companies a hair today was almost like good news this morning. Oh, wow, really? Go ahead.
1: Is but it tends to be an economic conversation around promoting AI businesses, or to your earlier point, we have misused AI so significantly because of why we've used it. We've used it to do things like say, I'm going to search through every government grant to find any mention of the word fill in the blank, equity, race, gender, fill, and then I'm just going to cut that federal grant. And then we often find we've, you know, as they say, burned down the house to roast the pig. So those are stupid yeah. uses of AI. At the state and the local level, however, we're seeing a lot of, I think there's a lot of really good stuff happening. And it's frankly not limited to blue states or red states. It's not one or the other. It's both. So just to give a couple of examples, you have places like Bowling Green, Kentucky, where they have gone out and said, we're going to ask people in our community what they think the future of our community should be. So they did a project on the future of Bowling Green. And again, something like 25,000 people responded. Is that a right number? A lot of people. Don't quote me on that number. Probably that's probably too many. I'm going to go with 8,000 instead.
2: Let's go with a lot. A lot of people
1: We'll go with a lot. It's after lunchtime when we're recording this, so I am one coffee away from remembering numbers, as I've discovered. Never quote numbers.
2: As my daughter says, no mass shaming. There's a lot of people in Bowling Green. Yeah.
1: As a lot of people, but more importantly, a lot of those people responded. And the great part is, like, if you had asked 8,000 people what they think of anything, you would not be able to actually listen to them in any meaningful way. In California, after the wildfires, they went out and ran a project called Engage California to say, hey, how could we have done better with our wildfire response? And boy, oh boy, did people respond. That may be where my 25 number needs to come in. And again, AI helping them to take what they heard, turn it into then the language of policy, like convert it into things they could take action on and begin to implement what people were telling them. But what I'm most excited about is not any specific idea that came out of, you know, the Bowling Green exercise or the California exercise. It's the fact that because it went so well and was efficient and effective, that they've then started to rinse and repeat. So California then went out and said, okay, now we're going to go ask another question. And now we're going to go ask another question. And so it's becoming slowly, maybe, we hope, sort of more core infrastructure to how government is working. And that's what I'm really excited about.
2: And without a doubt, after Hurricane Katrina, there was a whole host of charrettes to try to get the input of people from New Orleans. If those things then, 20 years ago, had been recorded and AI had tried to produce what were common themes, that would be very important in those changes. We've been talking to Beth Kovach about her new book, Reboot AI, The Race to Save Democracy. Beth, one of the things that was so powerful to me is your points about the internet was created publicly. Why don't we have public AI? And you mentioned earlier in this conversation that some countries are looking at that. Why don't we have, why are we just turning everything over to these? It's a huge arms and money race between various big tech overlords now to try to see who's got the best AI, Anthropic or OpenAI or Meta. Why don't we have a governmental AI that we can hold accountable and trust?
1: Well, that's why we write books, to articulate a vision and have podcasts and radio
2: shows.
1: That's
2: why I promote it. So, okay, busted, both of us.
1: Because we have to talk about an alternative vision. We have surely since the 80s, we have been pushing a view that the way to create jobs and to promote economic growth and to promote American competitiveness is to pursue this purely private and privatized solution. But, you know, we have a concept of public in other domains. We have a concept of public libraries. Doesn't mean we don't have bookstores. We have both. We have public parks. It doesn't mean I don't have private golf courses and membership clubs that I can belong to, but we also have the concept of a public park. So we've always had this idea of a public option in the U.S., for certain goods that we think are really, really important. And I would argue that AI is one of those where we should have a public option. Doesn't mean we can't also have other very expensive tech tools that you and I can go out and that we may want to buy. You know, you go out and buy a car, but you also have the option to take the bus or take a train at much lower cost. So we've always had these kind of parallel alternatives. And in fact, economic growth, jobs, etc., are very dependent on having both options where we have core where there's a core infrastructure need. As particularly where we have core infrastructure, come back to again the train, the park, etc. We have a rule around non-discrimination. It means everybody needs to be allowed to use the park. Everybody needs to be allowed to get on the train. We don't discriminate against who gets on the train and who doesn't. So I think AI and this kind of technology is quickly becoming such core infrastructure to how we live our lives. And especially when we pass laws which say, these are tools that need to go into our schools. These are tools that need to go into our governments. I think it only increases the argument to say this is a public good and we should have a public alternative. That is why you have countries, for example, in Spain, they have been investing in building a public AI model. They've done the same thing in Sweden. They've done the same thing in Estonia. They've done the same thing in Switzerland. Again, they're also buying both European and American tech. They're using Google and they're using the Anthropic's tools and, ChatGPT's tools from OpenAI, et cetera. But they also are creating these more publicly either built or publicly governed and managed alternatives. So I think that right now, we're just on this new frontier of exploring what some of these different options look like. And there is a spectrum between purely private ownership. There's purely publicly kind of built and managed. And then there's things in between that also may be built by the private sector. But again, where we regulate them to say, look, like the park, we want to make sure this is cheap or free, that it is equally accessible to all people, that it's publicly governed and managed. And that before we buy the tool from you, we are going to make sure that it is transparent, that it is open, that it is accessible, and we know what's under the hood.
2: The problem right now we have is that the federal government seems to only be interested in regulating it for national security purposes. One of the things that Beth's going to tell you how to get her book in a

0: helps local communities and civic groups apply for state and federal grants. So that is public money that is accessible to communities to do things like replace the lead in your pipes or buy an energy efficient, electric school bus or repair a bridge. Really, really important things that improve our quality of life in our communities. There is money for this. But your ability to access that money, if you are a small community that maybe doesn't have a team of grant writers or doesn't know how to make sense of this really complex federal funding proposal that has, 100 pages to the form. So they went out and together with communities in Massachusetts, they sat in church basements and bingo halls and school auditoriums and had conversations with small communities and said, what is it that you need? What would help you? And then built some AI tools to help people navigate this public funding process. What's most exciting about it is that, again, it's free. And together with Massachusetts, they then said, now that we've built it for one, we're going to give it to many. So now they're rolling out in Colorado, in California, in Rhode Island, in a bunch of states, and we hope in more places, really trying to do something, again, at no cost to the taxpayer, that can create opportunities for communities. And by the way, as a side note, really created an awesome opportunity for two students to get involved in not only doing good in the world, but learning, frankly, how to build a fairly sophisticated AI product that's going to make them pretty marketable.
1: And all of us need help writing grants. So, I don't know. I mean, I know some organizers who are getting, some of these proposals they're getting me. Who knows if they'll get money, but they're definitely using it. We've been talking to Beth Novick about her great book, Reboot AI and the Fight to Save Democracy. How can people get this book, Beth?
0: So they can get it anywhere they get their books, hopefully from their local bookstore and their independent bookstore. But of course, if you want to go online to Amazon or elsewhere, that'll bring it to you in 2 hours, it'll be there. Or if you're like me and you're truly lazy and would rather have somebody with a almost British accent read it to you, Audible and the like will also has the audio version. Or you could just go to rebootdemocracy.ai. rebootdemocracy.ai. We have links there to all the places you can find books, free chapter, and more importantly, also links to free courses based on the book, because we try to provide a lot of resources to communities to make their own AI for civic purposes.
1: And if people want to continue the dialogue with you, there's probably an info ad or contact thing on that website.
0: Absolutely. Beth? And if you can spell my name, you can find me. So Novick will reach me at just about anything, since it's a misspelling. So it'll get to me, Gmail, Northeastern, etc. Feel free to drop me a line, and I'd love to hear from people. If you are doing something with AI for good and for civic purposes, or just have a question, drop me a line.
1: Thanks so much. This has been Wage World for another week, the world where the other half lives, where we talk about things you've never heard. And as Lucinda Williams sings, things you've never seen will never forget. Wage World is underwritten by the Darrow Foundation, a progressive force enabling change based in Little Rock, Arkansas. And as the song goes, we say it loud, we say it on the air, we say it on the radio. Until next week, when we'll have another guest, this is Wade Rathke from Wage World. Thank you.
0: Thank you so much.
1: Okay.
2: This is KABF's Ask Alice. I'm Steffi Hagen. Coming up, you'll be hearing a slice of real life from real people as part of a regular report produced by KABF for our project to Ask Alice. Learning more about asset-limited, income-constrained, employed individuals and families.
3: Okay, so I'm Steffi. I'm new at this. I'm sorry. What's your name?
4: Cantrell.
3: Nice to meet you. So there was a study that came out that said many people, a third of Americans, are in this situation where if they had an emergency that cost $1,000 or more, they would have to go into debt or borrow the money. Does that sound right to you?
4: No.
3: No? Yeah? Okay.
4: No. People should be able to have access to help to get it, like, cheaper.
3: Right.
4: To a place to where they can afford it.
3: Yeah, definitely.
4: Without having to take out loans and everything else.
3: Definitely. So, like, I was talking to Elijah in there, and he said, yeah, that's really normal. Like, if your car broke down or if you had a medical emergency that cost $1,000, like, that would be very difficult. Or people would have to ask for money from their family or something.
4: Mm-hmm.

0: So it's more like that shouldn't be the case, right? Yes. But for a lot of people, it is.
1: There's a lot of people out here who go through certain circumstances, like last night. Little storms and stuff came through.
0: Yeah.
1: Like flooding and stuff that happened in my mill.
0: Right.
1: That hurts a bunch of people. They might need that help.
0: Totally.
1: Or something like that.
0: Exactly like that. Yeah. Okay. So if you had an what kind of emergency would you be able to handle? Like, if you had a $1,000, $2,000, or $3,000 emergency, would you be able to handle that?
1: Yeah, I could.
0: Nice.
1: Right now, I could.
0: Yeah, okay.
1: Because I don't really have too many problems I have to worry about right now.
0: Nice. What do you do?
1: I drive, like, trucks, deliver, like, snacks and stuff.
0: Oh, cool. Okay, so that's doing you good.
1: But right now, it is, yeah.
0: Yeah? Has it always been that way?
1: Since I've been working, pretty much, yeah.
0: Yeah.
1: I've been blessed to keep progressing, making more and more.
0: Yeah.
1: Without having too many downfalls.
0: Okay. Cool. Okay, so you've been working your way up and really keeping track of things to put yourself in a good spot.
1: Yeah.
0: That's awesome. What kind of schooling have you had?
1: Some college, up to some college.
0: Yeah. Would you ever go back to school?
1: Depending on what I'm thinking about.
0: Yeah.
1: Probably, if I did go back, it'd probably be for like something like truck driving.
0: Uh-huh.
1: To make more and more so I won't have to worry about the struggle or right. anything else.
0: Right. To like just open up the spaces for hiring and yeah. to say, yeah, I went to this school for truck driving. To go to back to school, does the financial piece weigh on you for school?
1: It does, because sometimes they be really expensive to do stuff like that.
0: Right.
1: I try to budget myself pretty good and make it work.
0: Yeah. Okay. Awesome. So if someone like gave you $5,000, what would you do with it? Hey. Oh, yeah, it's right in there. Yeah. If someone just gave you, if you came across $5,000, what do you think you'd do with it?
1: Sometimes I'm a pretty good person. I try to send some to like a homeless shelter.
0: Uh-huh.
1: And keep some for myself for a rainy day.
0: Yeah.
1: Something like that.
0: Yeah, yeah. Okay. Right in the bank account.
1: Yeah.
0: Okay. Well, that's all I got. Thank you so much for your time.
1: Thank you.
0: I appreciate you. Have a beautiful day.
2: This is KABF's Ask Alice. I'm Steffi Hagen. Coming up, you'll be hearing a slice of real life from real people as part of a regular report produced by KABF for our project to Ask Alice. Learning more about asset-limited, income-constrained, employed individuals and families.
0: So I'm not sure how much Neil told you, but Alice is a program to bring awareness for the one-third of Americans who are in this ALICE category. And ALICE stands for Asset Limited, Income Constrained, and Employed. So it's these people with limited assets, constrained income, and they're employed.
3: Yeah.
0: Does that make sense?
3: 100%.
0: Yeah.
3: It's really just the people that are stuck in a loop.
0: Yeah.
3: Like the loop that, you know, that's been put in place.
0: Yeah, the paycheck to paycheck.
3: Yeah, paycheck to paycheck. You had an appointment, ma'am?
4: Sorry?
3: You had an appointment?
4: Yes, sir.
3: You could just take a seat. I'll get to you in a moment. But I feel there's a lot of people that are in those positions. You as well, sir? You could just take a seat. But a lot of people are in those positions. And paycheck to paycheck is something like, it's a peer-to-peer thing, as in a lot of people.
0: Yes.
3: A lot of people have those. And I can say, before I got to this job, really, I'm still doing it, but on more of a, with more leeway, But I used to work at TJ Maxx, and I mean, I just recently turned 20, so it's like I don't really know. I'm just jumping into the, like, the real world. You can take out your ID and social security cards.
0: Okay, so when you were working at TJ Maxx, so there was a study that came out that said a third of Americans would have to borrow or go into debt if they were faced with an emergency that cost $1,000 or more.
3: 100%.
0: Yeah.
3: 1,000%.
0: Yeah.
3: Most people aren't even seeing $1,000 in their bank account at one time.
0: Yes.
3: That's a big thing. People, like, you can run out through the week just trying to make sure that you're set to have everything. So for the next paycheck.
0: Yeah.
3: You don't have, you can't save because you have to spend everything in the 1 week. If you're getting paid weekly or biweekly, even, I wouldn't say it's worse, but people that get paid biweekly, they supposedly get a little bit more money.
0: Yeah.
3: And still are living paycheck to paycheck because they have to spend everything on living costs.
0: Where would you get the money if
3: you had
0: to do that?
3: If I had a random expense just randomly come up, those $1,000, I don't know, man. I wouldn't know the first thing to do with that. You could just take a seat, sir. I wouldn't know the first thing to go about doing that. I do have a helping family, so that's my one thing. But a lot of people don't have. They have family, but they have family that wants to help, but they are not in the position to help because everybody's also in that loop. So along with your parents and your grandparents, and hopefully not your grandparents, but a lot of people and a lot of families are also their whole bloodline is in that loop. So it's kind of like nobody can help out because everybody's in the same area.
0: Yes.
3: Right.
0: Yeah. So. Okay. Great. So if someone gave you $5,000, if somehow you came across $5,000,
3: right, yeah,
0: what would you do with it?
3: If I randomly just got $5,000, I definitely put a good portion of it into like an APY account.
0: Mm-hmm.
3: Just so that would be any type of just passive income just for times going on. And then if we're being realistic, I would probably just buy some groceries, put some gas in my car, and don't get anything else. Real this soak in that I actually have money.
0: Real base, yeah.
3: I have it. Some coin to my name that's not, you know, I'm just looking at zeros or negatives, you know.
0: Mm-hmm.
3: And I'm not very, I wouldn't say I'm very, I'm not very financially illiterate.
0: Mm-hmm.
3: So I'm very cautious with the way I move my money. And a lot of people are. And people, no matter, you can't budget. What you don't have, you can't budget. You can't budget for living costs if you don't make it. You know,
0: yes.
3: Can we pause once before?
0: Yeah, definitely.
3: Yeah, definitely. Living costs, precisely. But
0: yeah.
3: If I got that $5,000, I'll put into somewhere with the APY. I wouldn't even move. I live in a studio apartment. I wouldn't even move. Just get that and make sure I'm cool and just figure out more ways for me to make money off of that money.
0: Yeah.
3: I mean, that's the only way. I mean, the system that we in, we all bred to want to get more money, not to be happy. So we're bred to think that the money equals the happiness because, you know, you got to get the money to get the things you want.
0: Yeah.
3: So.
0: Yeah.
3: And it's not that you want the money. It's that you want to get the things that the money gives you.
0: Yeah.
3: So.
0: What kind of schooling have you been to?
3: I just completed high school. I didn't go to college.
0: Okay.
3: Yeah.
0: Did that have anything to do with money?
3: No. It was with my personal beliefs. I actually had a full ride to UAPB for just music, like instrument.
0: Oh, cool. What do you play?
3: I played trombone throughout high school, and I was like first year. But I've just always grown through schooling, like, not wanting to go to college because I've just seen what it does to people and just that. But I do want to go to like secondary schooling for actual learning and not because, you know.
0: Like a technical skill?
3: Yeah.
0: Mm-hmm.
3: Not a technical skill, more like a hop, like going to college to further pursue music because that's what I want to do.
0: Mm-hmm.
3: So I'm going to go to school for that. And I took a year or two off because, I mean, you're supposed to want to go to college for extra education, not just because, you know, your parents want you to, or that's what's socially acceptable. So I've just always been against like socially acceptable things. I see a lot of my peers now that went to high school, I mean went to college directly after high school, and they're in the same places that their parents was, which was in debt, and, you know, not loving their life because they're in college and just went to college because they wanted to go.
0: Right. So you see that it does, the financial piece does have take a toll.
3: Oh yeah,
0: on students,
3: on everybody, on students, teachers. I mean, because sometimes teachers make less than students, and students are just working a normal job.
0: Mm-hmm. Mm-hmm.
3: Teachers get paid less just based off. I can't make the personal claim off of profession, but I just know that teachers are very underpaid. Everyone's underpaid. So
0: if you were to go back to school, would you ever consider going back to school without the full ride? Or how would...
3: I don't think I still have it. It's valid now. But if I were to go, it would be very meticulously planned. And I would have to brace myself beforehand because college is very expensive, because they offer, quote unquote, a lot of amenities and a lot of things. But I don't know. I think the school I would want to go to would be something that would be significantly more cheaper than a lot of people would be. But I don't know about schooling, so my quote unquote misconceptions could be just misconceptions, and I could be wrong. But I've seen plenty of people in college that, you know, have personally experienced it, and it just doesn't seem like a. But yeah, it would be very meticulously planned if I were to go back to school without the full ride, just because of how stressful it is with it being your own, you know, person. You have to worry about yourself, and that's just what not accountability, but that's just what being a human is. You got to take care of yourself, but it's more so the fact that you have to. There's a lot of expenses that come with it, of course.
0: Yeah.
3: That's the main stressor of anybody in today's society, just not having enough of capital just to live. Like, we're not asking for $1 million.
0: So if you were to go back to school, would one of your priorities be applying for financial aid?
3: Oh, 100%.
0: Yeah.
3: I think that's like my cousin went to Hendrix. She didn't have a full ride or anything, but her parents were in the Army. And they still, you know, had to do financial aid and financial forgiveness and all these other things. And I've just seen just how her college experience was.
0: Mm-hmm.
3: I definitely would want to. I would be wanting financial aid.
0: Okay.
3: Yeah, 100%.
0: So recently, I think there's been delays from the government for financial aid. Would that put you off of even going for it, or would you still try to? Find your way.
3: If I was aware that financial aid, if I really wanted to go to school and I knew that financial aid had a frequency of delays, I would still, you know, continuously, because if you don't try, you're not going to get it, you know. So if you're not actively trying and putting that energy out that you want that financial aid, then you're not going to get it from there. But yes, I would, if even with the knowledge of knowing that not many people, it could be a delay or not many people get it or anything along the lines of, but I know people will be turned off from it because they know that there are delays.
0: Mm-hmm.
3: 100%.
0: Right.
3: I'm going to help them real quick,
0: yep.
3: But I'll be right back.
2: This is KABF's Ask Alice. I'm Steffi Hagen. Coming up, you'll be hearing a slice of real life from real people as part of a regular report produced by KABF for our project to Ask Alice. Learning more about asset-limited, income-constrained, employed individuals and families.
4: Now, what's up?
0: Yeah, what's your name?
4: Donnie?
0: Mm-hmm. It's nice to meet you. I'm Steffi. There's a program called Alice. And they're trying to answer some questions about people who have limited assets and income constrained but employed. And we were wondering, so there was a study that said that a third of U.S. families would have to borrow or go into debt if they had a medical or any type of emergency that costs $1,000 or more. Does that sound right?
5: Yeah, ma'am. I'm 68 years old. I'm on Medicare, Medicaid, so you know what I mean. I got access to doctors and hospitals and all that. You know, I'm 68.
0: Yeah.
3: You can stop.
5: Okay.
0: So, you know, whatever. Medical.
5: If it's something, I don't know.
0: Yeah.
5: I don't have a clue. So what are you asking? Yeah, I'm being in that prison.
0: Oh, yeah, if your, like, car broke down and it costs $1,000.
5: Now, that part I wouldn't have.
0: That would what?
5: I wouldn't have the money to get it.
0: Right. Yeah, no. Okay.
5: Got one broke down now. I can't fix.
0: Okay. Gotcha.
5: Your spouse. Okay. Go ahead. I'm listening.
0: Yeah. So, is there any level of emergency that you could handle, like $100?
5: Let me see. 3204, 27. Do I have $100? No, thank you. No, ma'am.
0: Yeah. Okay.
5: I'll tell you. Let me see. Okay, that's me again for my name again. Last name. Okay.
0: Donnie McKinney.
5: Let's see.
0: Cool.
5: No, what's up, Jim? No, I don't have $100 or nothing. Best contact number.
0: Yeah. If you came across, like, $5,000, what would you do with it?
5: I'd try to pay everything off.
0: Yeah.
5: I put it in the bank.
0: You put it in what?
5: I just put it in the bank.
0: Nice.
5: Sure wouldn't mess it up.
0: Yeah.
5: Okay.
0: Lovely. All right. Well. Yeah? What's your name?
6: Siobhan,
0: I'm Steffi. So nice to meet you.
6: Me too.
0: Yeah. So there was a recent report that came out, and it said that at least a third of U.S. families would be faced to borrow or go into debt if they had any type of emergency that cost $1,000 or more. Do you think that sounds right?
6: Yeah.
0: Yeah. Yeah. Have you ever been in that situation?
6: I mean, I ain't gonna lie, by the grace of God, I've been getting through.
0: Yeah.
6: Getting through. I struggle, but I work. So I try my best to kind of budget and do what I need to do and handle the. But I don't really have too much after, you know, or I have to get extensions and stuff like this. So it is kind of, it seems like more the wages is not going up. Everything else is going up.
0: Yes.
6: But the
0: prices are going up.
6: The jobs is not paying enough.
0: Right. So like the minimum wage isn't going up, but the groceries are.
6: Yeah.
0: Right.
6: Yeah.
0: Okay. What kind of emergency do you think you would be able to handle?
6: Far as what you mean by that, the emergency?
0: So if your car broke down?
6: Oh, it has, and I just got it out the shop.
0: Okay, yeah.
6: I had to pay $130 first, and then something else happened.
0: Yep.
6: And I had to pay $340.
0: Mm-hmm.
6: So I had to do some extension in all my bills to I can make sure I have transportation. I was out of transportation for like a week.
0: Yeah.
6: But then I had to pay people to get there, you know.
0: Yes, yes. So when an emergency comes up and you don't have enough money to cover it, how do you handle it?
6: Like I said, I call and talk to the people, you know, if I have bills or if I have any, I ask. Or my church, my pastor, he helps some, you know, with things. He has helped me, so. You know, like I said, by the grace of God, I'm getting through.
0: Totally. Okay. Yeah. So first you try to go to the bills, the utilities, ask for extensions, and you rely on your church. Yeah? Mm-hmm. So those are your first two ways to go? Awesome. Cool. Okay. So if somehow you came across like $5,000 today, what would you do with that?
6: Pay up all my bills.
0: Yeah.
6: Yeah. Pay up all my bills. Get caught up, basically. You know, get caught up and try to save some if I have put it back, if I had.
0: What type of bills? What's like
6: Pinote is super high, 618.
0: Uh-huh.
6: Then insurance be super high at times, but I got blessed with full coverage, 163 not too long ago. So that's a blessing. Then you have to have, you know, life insurance. And it's just a lot. I have 3 kids, so.
0: Yeah.
6: But they're grown, but still.
0: Yeah.
6: They're in their 20s. They're still trying to figure it out. They need help. I just helped my daughter. I didn't really have went in overdraft, but I helped her get a battery late last night.
0: A battery?
6: For her car.
0: Okay. So she had an emergency.
6: She just got it out of shop. Uh-huh. Just got it out of shop yesterday.
0: Yeah.
6: But the battery was no good.
0: Yeah.
6: She paid $600 to get it out the shop. But the battery was no good.
0: Right.
6: And she had to get 2 tires that had been sitting up. So we were trying to get her on the road running. She's 23. So
0: uh-huh.
6: I had to.
0: So it's kind of this ripple effect where she didn't have enough in her savings or checking.
6: Mm-hmm.
0: So her first way to ask for help is you.
6: Mm-hmm.
0: And then you have to go.
6: Her dad is not in the mix right now. He's uh-huh. locked up. So uh-huh. it's like. Me and her dad was married 20-some years. I divorced them in 2019. So it's like we were their dad because we have 3 kids,
0: mm-hmm.
6: 26, 24, and 23.
0: Mm-hmm.
6: So 2 boys and a girl.
0: Yeah. So then you said you went into overdraft because of the battery.
6: Mm-hmm.
0: So then what do you do about that?
6: I have to pay it when I get back. I have to talk to the bank and pay it when I can.
0: Yeah. So you're waiting on a paycheck for
6: mm-hmm.
0: that. Okay.
6: Mm-hmm.
0: Yeah.
6: Yeah.
0: Okay.
6: But it's a struggle every day. I know we all struggle in different ways and different, you know, everybody does. But
0: yeah.
6: I try not to get, you know, depressed or stressed out because I know that it's going to get better. I feel it's going to get better, you know.
0: Yeah,
6: so.
0: I do. And that's what we're trying to do. We're trying to make it better and we're trying to get the voices heard and tell the stories.
6: Yeah.
0: So,
6: and then I get upset about people. I feel they should start over with housing.
0: Yeah.
6: Take a lot of people off.
0: How does housing affect you?
6: Housing affects people because, matter of fact, I'm on housing.
0: Uh-huh.
6: But I work. So since I work, I pay majority of my housing. They only pay $145. I pay $640.
0: Okay.
6: So.
0: And what type of housing?
6: I'm on Section 8.
0: Okay.
6: So, I feel, and the ones that don't work, they pay all of their rent. And some of them don't want to work, so it's like, and then some of them keep on having a lot of kids, and that's how they're surviving and making it.
0: Yes.
6: Because of food stamps. And I just feel if they did a program to start over on that and make you get a job and make you pay certain, you know?
0: Yeah.
6: Because some of them don't want to.
0: Yeah, I hear you.
6: Yeah.
0: I hear you.
6: They get comfortable.
0: Right. And then they'll
6: since
0: have...
6: I've been on it, I've been working.
0: Yep.
6: Yeah.
0: So you feel that working... Okay, so the housing programs need to start over.
6: Yeah, I feel they do because there's a lot of money going into with the government, you know?
0: Yeah.
6: And I feel like they should kind of... do something different with it to make people want to
0: buy into it and get right. started again.
6: Or get saved up enough that if whatever we're paying to them, save it. And they had a program, but I don't know if they still have it because I've been trying to see to buy a house through them and all that, you know. The part that we pay, I don't know what it goes towards, you know.
0: Right. So you're paying all this money and you don't know how it's helping. Yeah, I hear you.
6: Yeah.
0: Wow. I think you have a really amazing attitude and just day by day, you know?
6: I know some people out there need a lot of help.
0: Yeah.
6: You know?
0: Yeah, definitely.
6: We have a lot of mental illness around nowadays. So, you know, I understand.
0: Yeah.
6: You know, I have a son with a mental illness, but
0: mm-hmm.
6: he doesn't let it define his lifestyle far mm-hmm. as he's out on his own and he's trying to do what he needs to do to stay afloat. You know, he get a check every month, but he also, you know, he's not in and out of hospital and he don't like to take the drugs. He'd rather smoke marijuana, mm-hmm. but that's fine with me
0: because
6: the drugs lead to other things.
0: Yeah.
6: People don't know half of people that's on mental illness medication, half of that stuff has heroin in it and different stuff. And that's why half of our community is on meth and all that. So it's like...
0: It's a cycle.
6: And I thank God he's smoking weed and stuff.
0: Yeah.
6: You know.
0: Yeah, it's a great alternative.
6: He said it make me feel like funny, Mom. I don't like it. So it's...
0: I hear ya. And plus, like, the prescriptions, you got to have your insurance, and you got to pay for it.
6: He got insurance, but it's just he don't even like the way it make him feel.
0: Right.
6: So.
0: Right.
6: You know.
0: Yep. I hear ya. Well, thank you so much for
6: You're
0: your
6: welcome.
0: Time. Siobhan?
6: Yeah, Siobhan. Hey.
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3: Despite Trump's government favoritism for coal profiteers, clean energy is winning in the marketplace. I'll tell you about it today on Hightower's Radio Lowdown. Once upon a time, conservative ideologues opposed government interference in the holy magic of the marketplace. Take energy policy, for example. Right-wing cheerleaders of fossil fuels demanded that government must keep its fat thumb off the scale of free market competition between big oil and those frilly new alternative sources of energy. Where did those market purists go? Into the White House, the Cabinet, and Congress, where they have mutated into big government bullies attacking renewable energy enterprises while hyping and subsidizing the corporate profiteers of dirty energy. Trump himself hasn't merely put his thumb on the scale, he's hauled his entire hulk onto it. For example, this month, he lavished a $700 million gimme of our tax dollars to prop up coal production, a dirty fuel the market is abandoning. Wait, there's more. This month, he paid another $700 million of our dollars to Invenergy, an offshore wind energy firm, not so it could produce electricity, but to cancel four wind farms it had planned to build. Yes, he paid the company to not produce wind energy. Trump declared that even though wind power is less costly than coal, he found windmills ugly. So here's my advice to the wind industry. Gold plate your turbines and label them Trump Towers, and maybe stage a series of cage fights on some of them. Trump is all about hype and spectacle, so there you go. This is Jim Hightower saying, meanwhile, the actual marketplace is loudly saying no to fossil fuels and yes to renewables. Get this, wind now routinely surpasses coal as a supplier of electricity to America. And last month, solar power also surpassed coal. Political bullying aside, renewables are the future. 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
11: 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The case involved Ali Hermani of Texas, and the court said a blanket ban goes too far for non-dangerous cannabis users. Although it remains to be seen how this ruling will result in changes to current law and regulations, it is a major step forward for medical cannabis patients caught between state legal medical cannabis treatment programs and federal gun law. The ruling means courts must look more carefully at individual circumstances, not just cannabis use alone. For more information about medical cannabis, be sure to visit CannabisExpertMD.com. 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
9: 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I am your host, Dr. Derek Noble, America's leadership authority on stages around the world and right now on your radio. Friday morning jazz right here in Little Rock. I apologize for missing you all last week. I was sick as a dog last week, so I stayed inside and we ran some instrumental jazz, but I am back this week to do what I love doing the most. And we are going on a journey this morning. We are going to pack up the music and we're going to drive a specific geographic strip of American history. This morning's theme, as recommended to me by one of my listeners, you all listen to me, so I listen to you. One of my listeners said to me when they called in not too long ago, I wish you'd talk about, they said, I love the fact that you bring up so much history on your show. Could you talk sometime about the intersection of jazz and blues in America? So because you asked for it, this morning's theme is the Blues Highway. The Blues Highway from the Delta to the Chicago skyline. We are going to trace the path of the Great Migration through the black and white keys of the jazz piano and every instrument in between. Between 1916 and the mid-20th century, millions of black Americans left the oppressive cotton fields of the South, catching trains out of Mississippi and Louisiana and even right here in Arkansas. And they went north looking for industry, looking for dignity, and looking for a brand new day. And they didn't just pack clothes in their bags. They packed a rhythm. They carried a sound. This morning, we're going to watch how the acoustic porch side country blues of the Delta transformed into the thumping boogie woogie, the hard driving post bop, and the sophisticated soul jazz of the Midwestern cityscape. We're going to start our journey right at the destination where most of those train cars emptied out, Chicago, Illinois. My mama's part of the town. After she moved from Mississippi, she and her family moved to Chicago, so Chicago is like second home to me. We're going to start today with a man who was born in Atlanta and became the foundational architect of the city's blues piano style. His name was Major Big Maceo Merriweather. Major Merriweather. And this is going to be his 1945 masterpiece, Chicago Breakdown. Before we get into that song, I just want to play our theme song right here on the Noble Note. Take a listen.

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I am Dr. Derek Noble on all of my social media handles. Today, we are paying tribute to the intersection of blues and jazz. Today's episode is entitled The Blues Highway. We're going to start with Big Maceo Merriweather. This is Chicago Breakdown. You're listening to The Noble Note. If you have a particular jazz song that sounds bluesy to you, or even if you have a blues song that you like to hear, I'm going to play some B.B. King a little bit later, since they are really first cousins, jazz and the blues. We're going to hear from Big Maceo Merriweather. This is Chicago Breakdown. Call in and let me know what you want to hear.

As you can hear, this is going to be an historical show this morning as we trace the history of jazz and blues. That was Big Maceo Merriweather with Chicago Breakdown, recorded back in 1945. That driving bass line that you heard became the template for every modern blues and rock piano player who followed him. We're going to stay in Chicago for just a bit, but now we're going to turn to a man who didn't play in the loud clubs. He played in the quiet spaces. This is a brother named Jimmy Yancey. Jimmy Yancey was a self-taught genius who worked as a groundskeeper for the Chicago White Sox at Comiskey Park. He worked there for decades, all while quietly inventing the melodic soul of boogie-woogie piano. This is his definitive track entitled The Yancey Special. You're listening to The Noble Note as we pay tribute to the influence of blues on jazz, as this morning we are talking about jazz, the blues highway. This is Jimmy Yancey with Yancey Special. Feel free to call in. Let us know what you think about the show. Let us know what songs you want to hear. Jimmy Yancey, Yancey Special on The Noble Note.

Fats Waller once said, you can't separate blues from jazz any more than you can separate wet from water. If you get one, you get the other. That was Jimmy Yancey with Yancey Special. Right here today on the Noble Note, we are playing tribute to the influence of blues on jazz. The title of our episode today is The Blues Highway, and that was Jimmy Yancey with Yancey Special. That was a recording from 1939 that captured the style that he had been playing in living rooms for 30 years. And now it's time for the third track on our playlist, which means it's time to park the train for just a moment and open up our signature segment. Yes, boys and girls, it is time for the Noble Note Double Take. Today, we are analyzing the holy grail of railroad piano compositions. It's a song entitled Honky Tonk Train Blues. Honky Tonk Train Blues. It's a track that literally mimics the syncopated rhythm of a steam locomotive clacking down the tracks of the Great Migration. Same song played by two different people. So you know how we do on the Double Take. I want you to listen to both versions of this song. And once you hear both versions, after you hear the second version, call in, text in, write in, let us know which one you like better. And if you don't mind, let us know which one you like better and why. So our standard song today is Honky Tonk Train Blues. The first rendition is by the man who wrote it. This is Meade Lux Lewis. And it is widely considered to be the most complex an influential boogie-woogie piano piece ever composed. It requires the pianist's left hand to maintain a relentless, unyielding 8-to-the-bar rhythm representing the train tracks, while the right hand plays intricate cross rhythms that imitate the steam engine clacking down the line. This is not an easy song to play. It certainly wasn't an easy song to write, but it's the first song in our Double Take. The song is Honky Tonk Train Blues, and the first version is by Meade Lux Lewis. This is the man who wrote the song. After his version, we're going to hear the version by Ralph Sutton from 1983. He did a remake of the song. Let us know which one you like better. Let's hear the original, Meade Lux Lewis with Honky Tonk Train Blues, as we go into our Double Take segment right here on the Noble Note. Take a listen to the original.

Would you believe that that song was recorded on an upright wooden framed piano? That was Meade Lux Lewis with his original composition, Honky Tonk Train Blues. My friend Tony Baker is now a professor at University of North Texas. He and I went to Central High School together, played in the jazz band together, played duets together all throughout high school. Tony and I are both music historians, and Tony once said that the one thing that bugs him the most about his music students, remember he's a professor of music at UNT, he said the thing that bugs him the most about his young music students is that they don't know the history of the music, and they don't know upon whose shoulders they are standing. Well, we're trying to remedy that this morning as we play some of the history of jazz and blues as we pay tribute to the Blues Highway. That was Honky Tonk Train Blues by Meade Lux Lewis. Now, here's the second version of Honky Tonk Train Blues. This one is by Ralph Sutton. This one was recorded, I believe, 1982, either 82 or 83. But we're going to hear the reimagining of this song, Honky Tonk Train Blues by Ralph Sutton. After you hear this one, log in, let us know which of the two versions of this song you prefer, and let us know why. This is Ralph Sutton, Honky Tonk Train Blues, as we give you a crash course in music history this morning. Honky Tonk Train Blues, Ralph Sutton. You're listening to The Noble Note.

That was the second version of our double take song, Honky Tonk Train Blues by Ralph Sutton from 1983 versus the original by Mead Lux Lewis from 1927. Mead, the historical architect versus the ultimate keeper of the modern stride piano, Ralph Sutton. So far, the votes are breaking down exactly as I thought they would. Our younger listeners prefer the second version. One of them says specifically because it sounds more modern. So I think that's more about recording quality from the 1920s versus recording quality from the 1980s. But nonetheless, keep those votes coming in. Our older listeners are preferring the original version. You have all morning long up until noon to log your vote. Let us know which one you prefer, the original by Mead Lux Lewis or the remake by Ralph Sutton. That was Honky Tonk Train Blues. Now, Thelonious Monk. As we continue our journey and we talk about the influence of blues on jazz, I remember when I first got into jazz band in 10th grade, Mr. Graham, who was our band director at Little Rock Central High School, the first thing he taught us in jazz band on the first day was blues chords. He taught us the blues scale, the B-flat blues scale. And I remember somebody asked him, why are we learning blues scales in jazz band? And he talked to us about the fact that every jazz song, especially since Charlie Parker, was based upon blues scales. And then Miles Davis took that and ran with it. So again, as Fats Waller said, you cannot divorce blues from jazz any more than you can divorce the wet from the water. If you get one, you get the other. So Thelonious Monk, completely alone at the piano in San Francisco, stripping down his own signature blues composition to its barest, most skeletal form. This is Blue Monk by Thelonious Monk, recorded in 1959 at Fugazi Hall in San Francisco. This is Monk without a rhythm section. Blue Monk was his favorite composition, and since it was his favorite composition and it has blue in the title, and he's one of the greatest of all time, we can't talk about blues and jazz without including this one. Take a listen. Thelonious Monk, Blue Monk, as you listen to the Noble Note. Again, feel free to call us here in the studio, 501-433-0088. Let us know what you want to hear today as we pay tribute to the blues influence upon jazz and the jazz.

That was Blue Monk by Thelonious Monk. And I owe you all an apology. I queued up the wrong version of that song. I was going to play Monk's solo version of that song. Instead, I played the big band. I queued up the wrong one. But don't worry. I have the solo version of it. So if you still want to hear that one, I'll play it. Same song, just in different interpretations by the same artist. Again, that was Thelonious Monk with Blue Monk built upon the blues scale. Again, you can't separate blues from jazz, just like you can't separate the water from the wet. Clarence Pine Top Smith is an historical figure that many people do not know. I know you've heard the phrase boogie woogie. This is the man who created and coined that phrase. So you can't listen to boogie woogie without standing on the shoulders of Clarence Pine Top Smith. He was born in Troy, Alabama, 1904. And he was the man who literally gave boogie woogie its name. This is the 1928 hit that changed everything. Pine Top's Boogie Woogie. Now, before this track was recorded in Chicago in 1928, nobody had used the phrase boogie woogie on a record label. Pine Top Smith shouted out dance instructions during the song, telling the listeners to hold it now and shake that thing, and it became a national phenomenon. But tragically, Pine Top was killed by a stray bullet in a dance hall fight just months after this song was released. He was only 24 years old. This is his legacy. This is Pine Top Smith, the man who coined the phrase boogie woogie with his signature song, Pine Top's Boogie Woogie, as we give you a history lesson on the influence of blues upon jazz and jazz upon blues. Pine Top Smith, Pine Top's Boogie Woogie. Keep calling in to the Noble Note.

Now listen here, all of you. It is my pine top trouble. I want everybody dancing just like I tell you. Say hold yourself. Everybody get ready to stop. And when I say stop, don't move a peg. And when I say get it, everybody do a boogie woogie. Hold yourself now. Boogie woogie. Now that's what I'm talking about. Yourself this time. Y'all get ready to stop. And when I say stop, don't move. When I say get it, everybody mess around. Hold yourself. Mess around. Now that's what I'm talking about.

0: Hey, little gal, you stand there with the red dress on. You come right up here where Mr. Pine Top is. Now, face the audience. Now, when I tell you to hold yourself, you get ready to stop. And don't move a peg. And when I say get it, I want you to shake that thing. Hold yourself now. Shake that thing. That's what I'm talking about.
1: Yeah. If you're anything like me, when I first heard that song, you're saying to yourself, there's no way that guy was 24 years old. He sounded like my great grandpa. But that was Pine Top Smith, the man who originated the phrase boogie woogie with his classic song Pine Top's Boogie Woogie. And he passed away. He was killed, actually, shortly before that song was released. He was on his way to being a legend, and he was tragically cut down in his prime. I am so grateful for all of the calls and the texts I'm receiving from younger people appreciating this trip down memory lane and this history. I wasn't sure that too many young people would be on board with it, but so many of you are telling me on my phone and on my social media how you're appreciating this historical journey through jazz and blues. So thank you so much for listening, and thank you for being open-minded, and thank you for being willing to listen to something other than Beyonce and Taylor Swift as you listen to jazz and blues this morning. Keep those calls coming in. Keep those comments coming in, because you listen to me, I listen to you. We are paying tribute to blues and jazz this morning. I want to move to the Red Garland Trio. The Red Garland Trio. Red Garland was born in Dallas, Texas, and he had a background as a featherweight boxer, believe it or not. He even once fought against the great Sugar Ray Robinson. Of course, we know he got beaten. But before he brought that precise rhythmic footwork to the piano keys, he was a boxer in the ring. From his legendary 1957 album, Groovy, alongside Paul Chambers on bass and Art Taylor on drums, this is Duke Ellington's C-Jam Blues, as interpreted by the Red Garland Trio, as we continue to talk about the influence of blues upon jazz and jazz upon blues. We're taking you on a trip from the 1920s all the way up into the 2020s. Right now, we're with the Red Garland Trio, C-Jam Blues. Keep listening. Keep calling in. Thank you. Thank you so much for your support.

You are listening to The Noble Note as we rock down the blues highway this morning, as we are doing an historical show that shows you the influence of jazz upon blues and blues upon jazz. That was the Red Garland Trio with C Jam Blues. Now, we can't talk about blues' influence on jazz without playing this next song, and this one's going to take us into the top of the hour. This is the Oscar Peterson Trio with Night Train, famous song by the Oscar Peterson Trio. At the top of the hour, we're going to have some announcements for you. I want you to pay close attention to those announcements and stick with us for the second hour as we continue to pay tribute to blues and jazz and blues. This is Night Train by the Oscar Peterson Trio. Keep those calls coming in. Thank you so much for listening and appreciating the history lesson today. Night Train, Oscar Peterson.

0: this is Alanis Morissette, and you're listening to KABF 88.3 in Little Rock, the voice of the people.
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2: This is Dr. Sharice Jones Branch, and this is your Black History Moment. Doris Dory Miller was born in Waco, Texas on October 12, 1919. He dropped out of school and enlisted in the U.S. Navy in 1939. He was a mess attendant, one of the few positions available to African Americans in the Navy. Miller was assigned to the USS West Virginia and stationed at Pearl Harbor, Hawaii. When the West Virginia was attacked by Japanese forces on December 7, 1941, Miller pulled a captain and several of his crewmates to safety, all while facing heavy enemy fire. Miller courageously secured an unattended 50-caliber anti-aircraft gun and began firing at Japanese warplanes. Although he had no training, he managed to shoot down at least two and perhaps as many as six Japanese aircraft. After being pressured by the black press to recognize Miller for his bravery, the Navy awarded Miller the Navy Cross, the third highest medal in the Navy. In 1943, Dory Miller was serving on the Liscum Bay as a messman when the carrier was sunk in the Gilbert Islands on November 24, 1943. Miller was 24 when he died.

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8: 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We are back. 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I am your host, Dr. Derek Noble, America's leadership authority on stages around the world and right now on your radio station. I want to give a shout out to a friend in the music industry and a friend across the years. Colin Osborne is listening from Connecticut. So this is a big shout out to Colin, who is another jazz historian and music historian and a DJ himself in the Connecticut and New York York area. It's good when other DJs are listening to you and listening to your show. So shout out to you all. Today on the Noble Note, we are rocking down the blues highway as we talk about the influence of blues upon jazz and the jazz influence on the blues. So today we are giving you a history lesson, letting you know where this music started, where it came from, because you can't appreciate where you are until you first understand where you came from. Albert Emmons. Albert Emmons was the king of the Chicago boogie-woogie scene. When the Great Depression hit, musicians couldn't get club dates, so they threw rent parties in Southside apartments in Chicago, charging a quarter at the door so that they could help to pay the landlord. And Emmons could keep a room dancing for 8 hours straight with nothing but his left hand. This is Albert Emmons with Boogie Woogie Stump as we continue to give you a history lesson here. And I'm so grateful to the young people who are listening, who are appreciating this lesson in music history. Here is Albert Emmons, Boogie Woogie Stump. Thank you to our older listeners as well. We had a caller in. She's in her 70s. I won't call her name, but she's in her 70s. And she said, this isn't history to me. This is my childhood. So this is Boogie Woogie Stump by Albert Emmons. You're listening to The Noble Note. Call in and let us know what songs you want to hear as we talk about blues and jazz and jazz and blues. Boogie Woogie Stump.

There is so much more to jazz than Boney James and Kenny G. Not disparaging Boney James and Kenny G, but there's so much more to this music. There's a history behind this music, and you can't appreciate where you are until you appreciate where the music came from. That was Boogie Woogie Stomp by Albert Emmons. On this episode of The Noble Note, we are paying tribute to the blues influence upon jazz. Now, where most blues compositions look for a celebratory major key bounce, Horace Silver goes into a 12-8 minor groove that feels like a shadow stretching across an alleyway. This original piece features Horace Silver laying down a heavy bass rhythm in his left hand that acts like the spine of the track. And it's exotic, it's deeply soulful, and it bridges the gap between bebop and the blues. This is the Horace Silver Trio with Senor Blues. Senor Blues by Horace Silver Trio, as we pay tribute to the blues influence upon jazz. Horace Silver, keep listening to The Noble Note. Keep calling in. Somebody asked for some B.B. King. I had him toward the bottom of the show, but since so many of you are asking for B.B. King, I'm going to play a bluesy, jazzy track from B.B. King and Branford Marsalis coming up here. But before we get there, Horace Silver, Senor Blues. Keep listening to The Noble Note.

That was indeed the Horace Silver Trio with Senor Blues. Horace Silver Trio with Senor Blues. As we continue to pay tribute to blues's influence upon jazz, I want to play something by a brother that I played a couple of weeks ago. And so many of you called in saying, I've never heard him before. Can you play some more? This is Bobby Timmons with The Way I'm Feeling Right Now, So Tired. The name of this song, So Tired by Bobby Timmons. Listen to the blues influence upon his style of play. Bobby Timmons, So Tired. You're listening to The Noble Note. Stay tuned.

Well, I don't care how tired you are. You can't sit still listening to that one. That was So Tired by Bobby Timmons as we continue to pay tribute to the jazz influence upon blues and the blues influence upon jazz. This next one goes out to Angel. Angel is Mexican, but he loves black culture and black food. His favorite food is chitlins. So this one is for you, Angel. This is entitled Chitlins Con Carne. Chitlins Con Carne by Kenny Burrell. You're listening to the Noble Note right here on KABL. We're getting some requests in. We're going to try to get those requests in for you as best as we can. In the meantime, here is Kenny Burrell with Chitlins Con Carne. This one's for you, Angel. Take a listen.

Carney by Kenny Burrell. We are paying tribute to blues and jazz today right here on the Noble Note. And so many of you are calling in with your requests. I'm going to try to get them in this last half hour of the show. I've had so many of you say, since we're talking about the blues, can we play some B.B. King? And you know what? I have a B.B. King cut. Actually, it's a Branford Marsalis cut. It was on Branford Marsalis's album, I Heard You Twice the First Time. This is B.B.'s Blues. This is a collaboration between Branford Marsalis and B.B. King. After that, we're going to hear The Blues Walk by Clifford Brown, and I'm going to try to get in another request. There was another request for a Branford Marsalis cut called Royal Garden Blues. We will try to squeeze that one in. In the meantime, by request, since you listen to me, I listen to you. This is B.B.'s Blues, Branford Marsalis, and B.B. King. What happens when a jazz giant meets a blues giant? This is exactly what happens. B.B.'s Blues.

So whether you get when you cross a great jazz artist with a great blues artist, you get what you just heard. That was BB's Blues, by Branford Marsalis and BB King. So many of you have enjoyed this show, and I thank you so much for calling in. We still got about 20 minutes left in the show as we talk about the influence of blues upon jazz and jazz upon blues. You cannot separate the two of them. What I like to do on this show is to highlight some of the lesser known voices in jazz music. I mean, everybody knows Miles Davis. Everybody knows John Coltrane, and I love them. But what I also like to do on this show is highlight some of the ones that you may not have heard. And today's double take was just that, Honky Tonk Train Blues. By Meade Lux Lewis, who is the man who wrote the song, and then Ralph Sutton. And Meade's original version is defeating Ralph Sutton today, but I'm glad so many of you have heard for the first time that great giant of jazz, Meade Lux. So this is Blues Walk by Clifford Brown. Blues Walk by Clifford Brown, one of the great unsung heroes, unfortunately, of jazz. Unsung only because he wasn't able to survive much longer after this recording. This is the Blues Walk by Clifford Brown. 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

That was the great Clifford Brown with the Blues Walk. Again, you can't hear jazz without hearing the influence of blues and vice versa. Clifford Brown, one of the lesser known, but one of the greater voices in jazz. I'm going to give you something by Eddie Cleanhead Vincent. I must admit, I never heard of Eddie Cleanhead Vincent until I was a kid watching The Cosby Show on NBC when Cliff Huxtable was playing one of his songs. He said, Eddie Cleanhead Vincent. I had never heard of the man until then, but I started listening to his music and fell in love with it. So this is Blues in the Closet. Blues in the Closet by Eddie Cleanhead Vincent. Then right after that, we're going to close our show out today with Royal Garden Blues. This one's for Willie because Willie asked for it. Royal Garden Blues by Branford Marsalis is going to close us out. But before that, take a listen to Blues in the Closet, Eddie Cleanhead Vincent, right here on the Noble Note.

Eddie Cleanhead Vincent, Eddie Cleanhead Vincent with Blues in the Closet. We are going to close this show out with a request from my brother, the man who introduced me to jazz, Willie. He is there in St. Louis enjoying his grandbaby's happy 7th birthday, little one. Uncle Derek loves you. Uncle Derek loves you and your mother. I remember babysitting your mother when she was little bitty. So enjoy your 7th birthday there in St. Louis. This is Royal Garden Blues by Branford Marsalis. Thank you all for tuning in today. I want to ask you to be back here next Friday, same time, same station, 88.3 FM. Thank you to all of our listeners literally around the country. So many of you from Connecticut to New York to Florida to Kansas to California to Toronto, Ontario, Canada. Thank you for listening to The Noble Note. This is Royal Garden Blues. I will see you next week. Branford's going to take us to the top of the hour. Make sure you stay tuned for my good friend Rasta as he plays some of the best in reggae, Royal Garden Blues, Branford Marsalis. See y'all next week.

0: 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We come to you in many languages and cultures, presenting shows and programs in various arts and craft disciplines.
1: The mission of KABF is to inform, empower, and engage our listening audience to take action that serves the immediate needs and the common good of our diverse community. We create a platform for diverse cultures and groups to share their music, interests, and concerns. We cover news and information that impacts directly on the lives of underrepresented members of the community. We provide a voice for groups and individuals often overlooked by the broader community. And we offer public affairs and education programs to address the health and well-being of the community. KABF, the voice of the people.
2: This is Wade Rathke with the Daily Voice of the People News Bulletin. In an independent test of AI companies' political bias, the model that powers ChatGPT answered nearly every question exclusively with left-leaning arguments and presented only right-leaning positions just once. Google's Gemini mostly took a both-sides approach, offering both left and right positions in more than 90% of its answers. And even AI models marketed as having conservative views, including Elon Musk's Grok, offered by his company SpaceX, cited left-leaning arguments more often on average. No protests, roadblocks, or remain standing in Bolivia, the government said, as it deployed the army to quell weeks-long demonstrations that had throttled roads nationwide. Spain estimates 200 have died this week in the heat wave. Federal appeals court rejected an effort by the Department of Justice to force Michigan to turn over its voter rolls, including sensitive voter information, the most significant rebuke yet by courts of the federal government's effort to obtain private data from every state as it seeks to compile the largest set of national voter roll data ever collected. Texas is set to pass what may be the first state-mandated book list for public school students that focuses on classic literature and includes Bible excerpts. U.S. doctors treating cancer patients are facing a shortage caused by shipping and manufacturing problems of essential generic chemotherapy drugs that could lead to widespread rationing. Democratic Socialists of America, DSA, successfully backed 19 legislators in the New York State Assembly. Two powerful earthquakes hit Venezuela, killing at least 165 people, injuring over 1,000, and shaking buildings in the capital. Trump held up signing a modest reform housing bill passed by bipartisan majorities in Congress over his obsession with his voting restriction bill. Population across the South grew across all age groups between 2020 and 2025, but it was only the region with growing numbers of people under 18. Tulane University announced a sweeping redevelopment of New Orleans Charity Hospital, devastated in Hurricane Katrina, investing $500 million to restore the massive structure and turn it into a hub for research, education, spinoffs, and startups. Voice of the People Daily Bulletin presents People's News about action and issues that demand action. This is Wade Rathke, and this bulletin is brought to you thanks to Acorn International, United Labor Unions, Local 100, Social Policy Magazine, and the Affiliated Media Foundation Movement, AMFM.
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19: Yes, I. Greetings. Greetings. Once again, real, real. Happy to have made an in and out safely to Brownwood, Texas. And it was Ari. It was Ari and awesome, and it was all more than it has been in the past. And again, glad you're here. Want to start out with a shout out to that Brownwood, Texas, and mention my oldest son. That would be Che. And so, with that. We go. Love it. With that, we're going to kick off Rasta Radio today here until 2 o'clock. Once again, to my son Che, Elora, Sarah, and Tara. How about that? But really, the way we do it here, if you've been here a minute, you know what we like to do, huh? Talk to me. Wheel.

0: coming across now with the sounds of Queen Omega alongside Gentleman, huh? Right? And it's only proper that we only proper that we what?
1: We'll

0: One trying to wheel like that. We wheeled it, huh? But we could
1: when we speak of love,
0: we could keep it real. It's not just something you have for one person. We could keep it real. It's 12-17, and that didn't work out the way I planned it, as life often does. Some things work out when they're not planned, and those are the good times. So we'll just move forward. See? Need only direction of Rasta Radio. Forwardness. And we do that in liberty and in unity. Right? And boy, boy. Okay. Tell me. I want you to know we at 2101 South Main Street here in Little Rock. And our phone number is here in the studio is 433-0088. And in the office, 372-6119. Okay. Look rusty. I won't blame that on Rusty. That's on me. And so, with that correction, here we go. Forward. Yeah. Mark Wonder right here. Bonnie calls time.

0: what you're talking about. See what I'm saying? That's where we're coming from, Roster Radio. Calling it. Stop faking, you know. Bring 100, you'll get 100. Keep it R-E-A-L. Come on now, just be real. And that faking, wow, ain't no future in faking. That's how we used to say it a long time ago. Well, we was talking about blazing, huh? So why stop there, huh?
1: Albert Rossi, still blazing.

Yes, in every life, a little rain must fall. Rainy days keep blazing. Michael Shamaya right here.

I hope you got your earbuds in easy. It's 1238 here at KABF Rasta Radio. I want to feel like this.

0: Yes, I. We've only just begun with Rasta Radio this Friday. And if you attune, a lot of things that go down, you don't miss them. You just, I don't know. But this, today, see, so much power in the things you wonder why and how come. Well, why did this, how did I meet this person? Why did that happen? How did we happen to be here? How did I, you understand? So many things, your energy is, it wanes and ebbs and flows, and it's ups and downs, and sometimes things are just right. So today is 6/26/26. Do the math. It's the same thing forward as it is backwards. It's palindromic. It don't happen in every month and every year. So a lot of times these are signals that it's time to at least check yourself before you wreck yourself. How about that word? No. But it is sometimes to look inward and to assess what you're doing and where you're going and to see if that's really what you want. But anyway, the next one going right back out to Brownwood, Texas.
1: Grantia Asha.
0: Grantia Asha alongside Chardell Roden.

serious thing right there. I don't want to play Chardell Roden alongside Granty Asher and them guys from Jamaica, but they're English citizens. They from England. How they gonna be from both? But you know what I'm saying. The next one I just want to introduce a bit, and it's from Zamunda. The title is Too Grand, and the topic and the whole thing is about what it costs for a life. It take 2 grand to take you out.

the state of how we live in today. And as usual at Rasta Radio, we behoove you, we plead with you to stop the killing, stop shooting, stop not that, you know, stop knifing, poisoning, stop killing each other, whether it's by drone, what they call it, the Grim Reaper, or they got all kind of names for cluster bombs. They all kill. And we need to have more respect for life. That comes from Abdi El Ben Judah himself, right here, meaning it and living on it and standing on it. Stop killing and respect life. And there's no other way. If $2,000 will get you out of here, come on, man. All right.

Come on, man. 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Elaine, so in love, can dig that. I mean, the lucky gentleman who got a heart beating like that. And may all of us gentlemen be gentlemen to our ladies, to our mothers, sisters, and daughters. And may we all just kind of be kinder to one another. Seeing just blanket, you know, just everybody be nicer and kinder, not some people. But we got another hour of music, vibrations, sensations. And we hope to meet your expectations in the situation. Right now we're going up to 1 o'clock with Ross Pito, going out to them real roots. Po Turkey, Shem Yasid, to name a couple. All them rude boys stand tall and pick somebody up. Each one try to teach one so that we'll learn to live together. See you soon after a few messages from KBF 88.3 FM.

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1: This is Wade Brethke with the Chief Organizer's Report. Housing and voting chaos. Back in the USA, Trump continues to court chaos, which was hardly a surprise and largely bereft of any hint of rationality. He's obsessed with his narcissistic capital city makeover. The reflecting pool was always a $14 million no-bid boondoggle and done with so much ineptness that the paint is peeling and algae is back in full bloom. In his standard go-to move, Trump blames the scandal on the vandals, asking us to believe in some kind of pool terrorist. The ballroom is an even larger extravaganza, where he's gone from claiming it would all be done with private money to asking for $1 billion for the job and seeing over $350 million transferred from training and recruiting Secret Service agents to the Government Service Administration on a sideways, no-look effort to finance this mess. The biggest distraction is a dangerous one, and that's his proposal for some kind of 250-foot-high monument to insanity that would endanger planes flying into D.C. National Airport. All of that pales to the lengths that he's willing to go to not just uglify Washington, D.C., but to directly inflict more pain on the American people. In a miracle of sorts, bipartisan majorities passed the new housing bill. At the 11th hour, Trump is now bawling in the corner and wailing that he will not sign this modest effort unless and until he gets his way. What's in the housing bill, you might wonder? This is no radical reform, but it would include, among other things, new provisions that would streamline environmental reviews, remove restrictions for the construction of manufactured homes, increase access to small-dollar mortgages, and, moving forward, bar large institutional investors like private equity firms from owning more than 350 single-family homes. Washington Post offers more detail, saying the bill would eliminate federal regulations on manufactured homes, such as a requirement that they include a multi-frame chassis, which can add as much as $10,000 to the cost. The deal would ease federal restrictions on how much banks can invest in affordable housing and community development projects, and create a competitive grant programs to encourage local officials to streamline their permitting processes and increase housing density. It won't change the game, but it's a step forward on several fronts. What's the beef? Trump has been at loggerheads with the Senate for months over his so-called SAVE bill, where he wants to create more barriers to access voting and assert more federal control over constitutionally required state administration of voting lists. Ironically, the same day that Trump upset the apple cart by refusing at the last minute to sign the housing bill, a federal panel blocked his Justice Department's effort to coerce the state of Michigan into turning over their voter list, arguing that the federal government had no such power. This is still all about Trump's fallacious claims that he never lost the election to Joe Biden, but there was some kind of voter fraud, which at any level he has never been able to prove. With the impending butt-kicking he faces in the midterm elections in November, he's desperate to try and change the rules of the game. What a mess. Here we have it. Hardly 2 weeks before the 250th anniversary on July 4th, Washington will look like a construction site, and the reflecting pole will look like a sewage canal. Well, chaos will reign from Congress to the White House, a typical Trump day in America. This is Wade Rathke. For questions or comments, www.chieforganizer.org. You take it from here to there.
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2: I'm Russell Carpenter, production technician and longtime volunteer at KBF. I want you to meet Alice. Who is she? 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We need programs that work for us as hard as we work for our state and families. Hey, policymakers and politicians, it's time to meet Alice. Who is Alice? All of us.

Yeah, man, I'm gonna try my best to whoop this one around, right? It's called Reminiscing, and it's going out now, too. Con Victorious, right? So, peace and love and what? But, we.

be Irie, and to know someone who moves you and to move somebody. So you can get in the game by first loving yourself. And then when you get filled with love of yourself, it'll just come out to others. And in that way, when love is in the area, in the atmosphere, there probably, I'm gonna bet, gonna be less killing. I think that'll slow down the killing a bit. And let's do our part, okay? So, here we go.

it's okay. 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Is what it is. And I'm trying to play a CD, and I'm. It's not, you know, it's just one that I particularly cut for by Eka Mouse, and I don't. I'm unable to do that, so we'll go on to the next situation. And try to bring you some more sounds, just as, you know, just as Ari, if you give me a chance, we got it all going on for you. Let's just look around right here and see what's going on. I know what it is. Luton Fire right here. Never give up.

That one right there from Skip Marley called Life, alongside Robbie and Spicy Chocolate. As we move forward on to Dennis Brown, going out to EZ and Sarah and

0: up Dennis Brown. Dennis Brown with the sounds. Old school that never gets old. The crown prince of reggae himself, Dennis Brown, with that one. Again for EZ and Sarah. As well as for you and yours. Love hopefully has found its way somewhere in your situation. And I want to thank Iman. Got to holler at Iman, Ross Iman, and wish him and his well as in his retirement. He's chilling like a villain. And you ought to be doing the same.
1: Well, Selassie, I protect his children, keep them from falling.
0: Come cross, Phantom Mojo.

0: If you had the power to change just one thing, what would it be?
1: Well, change the system. Me see myself on this journey through prison as a just a part of my mission. Because I come see it just one way. Me come up prison. Why me do nothing? Why me, Jah? Why me, Jah? Why me, Jah? Why me, Jah?

Yes, 150, man, coming to a close, and not sadly, but certainly been enjoying the day and enjoying playing some sounds for you that I hope, I want to say, touched you in some kind of way. you know, and then inspired you maybe, and made you tap your feet, made you blaze one up and get the feeling like a Irie, and the tunes just began to sound better like that. But we about to make our exit, but regretfully somewhat, that's okay. We're gonna leave you with I would call a couple of songs that fit the situation. So anyway, peace and love in Brownwood, Texas. Don't give up. It's gonna be greater later. You can trust me on that. All right. So we're coming with this one now from Morgan Heritage. It's called A Perfect Love Song.

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1: Low-paid restaurant workers are forced to pay for the lobbying that restaurant owners do to keep worker wages low. Hear about this screwy scheme today on ITAR's Radio Lowdown. High-dollar corporate executives and Wall Street bankers keep telling us that it's lonely at the top. Well, they should try toiling at the bottom of America's pay scale. The radical rise of inequality in our society is a function of the vast political inequality separating the working class from the power structure. The elite rich have many friends in high places, paying close attention to their needs, but the further one tumbles down the economic ladder, the lonelier you are when your interests conflict with the bosses and big shots. As Ray Charles sang, "Them that's got is them it gets." Consider waiters, bartenders, and other restaurant workers. Generally, these jobs are poorly paid and routinely abusive, yet lawmakers mostly ignore all that, cozying up to the abusers because, well, they're rich and politically connected. As a result, most of today's restaurant workers are paid a sub-minimum wage that was set 32 years ago at $2.13 an hour. That's not a wage, it's an insult. Yet most lawmakers refuse to raise it, bowing to the piles of campaign cash they get through a lobbying front called the National Restaurant Association, dominated by multibillion-dollar food chains. Worse, in the past decade, this consortium of greedy wage suppressors even devised a diabolical scheme to make restaurant workers pay for the industry's lobbying campaigns to hold down wages. The association bought an outfit that provides hokey food safety training to workers. Then it lobbied to get California, Florida, Illinois, Texas, and other states to require that all employees not only undergo the silly online training course, but also making them pay $15 each for the training. This is Jim Hightower saying, guess what? NRA then uses these worker training fees to fund its lobbying efforts that let restaurants pay poverty wages. And that, kids, is how inequality happens. The Hightower Radio Lowdown is made possible by you subscribers to Jim Hightower's Lowdown on Substack. Find us at jimhightower.substack.com.
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6: 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As Greek philosopher Diogenes wrote, we have 2 ears and 1 tongue so that we may listen more. I've noticed some reoccurring traits among my guests. 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
2: 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And I just found out you have a auction house.
3: Yes, with my husband.
2: No, no. All of this is
3: of
2: with
3: course.
2: Your husband.
3: All of this is with him.
2: The consortium.
3: Yes.
2: Before taking this entrepreneurial leap, Garbo was a pediatric intensive care nurse at Arkansas Children's Hospital. What a difference. She received her nursing degree from the University of Arkansas at Fayetteville and her appraisal studies and certificate from New York University. Ms. Hearn and her husband, Dr. Archie Hearn, are busy proprietors. They're side-by-side businesses, Hearn Family Clinic, Hearn Fine Art Gallery, and Pyramid Art Books and Framings are all nestled together in the historic Dunbar neighborhood in downtown Little Rock, Arkansas. Oh, and if that's not enough, she and her husband co-wrote 2 decades of African-American art, Hearn Fine Art, 1988 through 2008. And you are on the board of Arkansans for the Arts, whose mission is to advance the economy of art in Arkansas. I just found that out yesterday. Today, we'll find out how and why Garbo went from an intensive care nurse at Children's Hospital to a business owner, author, and art enthusiast. It's a pleasure to welcome to the table the creative, hardworking, and if you're looking at her on Facebook, sweet, smiling entrepreneur, Miss Garbo Hearn.
3: Well, thank you.
2: Every time I have a girl on, I want to say, girl, let's talk.
3: So I want to correct you. Okay. I did graduate from UAMS here in Little Rock.
2: I got my
3: nurse practitioner here. I went to UA Fayetteville for 2 years and then transferred here and finished in the UAMS nursing program.
2: Okay, good. I'm glad
3: you fixed it. UAMS.
2: UAMS. That's a great place.
3: Great place. Yes.
2: Your husband, Dr. Archie Hearn, did you meet him while you were a nurse?
3: Yes, I did. That's a whole nother hour show, so we don't want to go into all of that.
2: But, you know, the
3: doctor-nurse story.
2: A little bit.
3: No, just a little bit.
2: A little bit. I love the romantic side of life. I mean, so you're a nurse, you're going to UAMS, you start practicing at UAMS, and he's already there practicing?
3: No, actually, he came from California. He was doing his residency at Howard in D.C. and came to complete a public health obligation in Arkansas. So that's how we met. He had a community clinic here. But
2: you're at UAMS. How do you meet somebody in a community clinic?
3: Well, I graduated from UAMS. I worked at Children's Hospital.
2: And his community clinic was associated?
3: His community clinic was not associated. I mean, you know, you run into people. I mean, it is what it is. It was exciting.
2: He still is. What about him impressed you?
3: Very smart.
2: Is he?
3: Very smart, innovative, you know, loves to take risks. So
2: he moved from California to Arkansas?
3: California, D.C., Ohio, Arkansas.
2: Is he in culture shock?
3: Not necessarily. And he did something about it because he said, hey, we're going to open an art gallery and bookstore. I was like, okay, let's try it.
2: I was going to ask you if that was his idea or your idea.
3: His idea. He started collecting art in college. He lived with an art professor, understood the value and the need for art. And, of course, here in Little Rock at the time, there was not a lot of art, quality African-American art represented in a gallery setting. So we did it.
2: There wasn't probably any.
3: No, it wasn't.
2: So you were impressed by him. You're working at the university. I mean, you're working at Children's Hospital, and you're thinking, this is too stressful. Was there an event that happened that made you say?
3: Well, actually, I left Children's Hospital and I started working in a clinic, and I had my own business. I was doing some consulting for surgeons in terms of checking patients as to how much education they got, how well they did. If you compare telling a patient what to expect when they get out of surgery, what to eat, and just how to manage their own care, as opposed to just checking in the normal hospital procedures. Because hospital nurses are very, very busy. And education is not clearly the first thing they have to do, is make sure you understand what's going on with you. So I did a little of that, just comparing that with surgeons. And so I was, you know, busy.
2: So you're at Children's Hospital working in intensive care. Let me just wrap my mind around this. And you're thinking, oh, my gosh, I don't know how you can see those babies.
3: Well, no. I mean, with pediatric intensive care, you could have a patient from 0 to 18.
2: Okay.
3: So when they come into intensive care, they're either going to stay there a couple of days and go upstairs, or they meet their maker. At either way, isn't that it's a short period of time that you're with that patient? But, you know, you have to make sure it's total care.
2: How do you deal with that? How do you separate yourself from that?
3: Well, every patient is a human being, and you want to do the best for them at the time of what they need. And, you know, generally they have good outcomes, and that was the beauty of it. So I love that. We got married, had children. They don't want to hear my child has a fever. Mm-hmm. They want you to come to work because you're trained specially to work in that setting. So there's not a lot of people that can replace you. But at any rate, the need for a gallery and bookstore took on. I mean, I was in between. I was actually on leave and I was with having my second child. Mm-hmm. And so between that and going back to work wasn't that attractive. So in that period of time, we opened the gallery.
2: So that was the
3: event. Hadn't gone back.
2: So that was the event that changed everything. As you were pregnant and you knew that going back to work as a nurse was going to be so demanding.
3: I had a baby and I was about to have a second one. So, you know, this was just a great opportunity for me to be the mother I wanted to be, keep my children with me, that kind of thing. So I had the opportunity to do that, and they came to work. You know, I brought them. And some people thought we had a nursery going on. But it was a fun experience. And we started out on 12th and Fair Park, very small space. And then we moved down on Main Street, 1308 Main Street. We were there for like 9 years. Then we moved to the River Market District, stayed there about 9 years. And now we're home in the Dunbar Historic Community on Wright and Chester. So
2: your husband has his office right next to you.
3: Yes.
2: Was he always in that neighborhood?
3: No. I mean, actually, he's been around. He was on 12th Street as well. He was on 13th. He had a clinic on Louisiana. He was in the doctor's building in Chennault. He's moved around a lot. And then we both looked at each other at some point and said, we've both been renting for way too long.
2: That's
3: so let's find a space, and, you know, we could probably have built a golden quarter with all the rent we paid. So that, you know, if you've been in business for as long as we had been, at least 20 years for me, and he had probably been 25, 26 years. So it just made sense.
2: Mm-hmm. Before we go to a break, for those of the people, we're going to get off nursing, nurses are angels.
3: Yes.
2: I hate to hear we lost you because
3: I still have my license.
2: Yeah,
3: I am
2: but
3: still licensed to nurse, and I can. So beware of pool nurses. I can show up any day.
2: Your aura is so nurturing and loving and sweet. I mean, I would love to have you as my nurse ever. So a lot of people are going into nursing because we need more of them, and
3: yes,
2: they're angels.
3: Definitely.
2: Do you have any advice for anybody out there that wants to be a nurse before we go to a break?
3: Well, I think if it's in you, you can do it and you want to do it. You love caring and helping people. And now you have to know technology because nursing is a lot of technology these days. They take blood pressures with an instrument. I mean, it's just so many different things that are going on. You know, technology has changed every area. So I think it's exciting,
2: But did you always want to be a nurse when you were a kid?
3: I always did. My parents both were educators and both tailors.
2: What do you mean, tailors?
3: Tailors. They graduated from Tuskegee University and they were tailors.
2: Sewing. That's what I went to school for.
3: So they made all of our clothes.
2: I love it. That's very artistic.
3: Always upset because I was like, oh, why can't I just go to Penny's or Sears like everybody else? I never realized just exactly when I was growing up and the creativity there. There were two sewing machines. They were always sewing. And my mother was a second grade teacher. My dad was a principal. So I said, oh, I don't want to be a teacher. I don't want to be a tailor. I'm going to be a nurse.
2: But that's why you have this love of learning.
3: Yes, I think so.
2: And then they sewed in the evenings and on the weekends.
3: Yes.
2: What did they sew?
3: They made patterns. They made
2: evening gowns, pageant dresses.
3: I have two sisters and a brother. So they made all our clothes. And we were the best dressed and didn't even realize it, I don't think.
2: Did your mother do this at Christmas time? Sew labels off of clothes into your clothes so that you wouldn't know that they made them?
3: Mm-mm.
2: My mother did that because I was exactly like you. I was like, Mother, why are you making all my clothes? I didn't realize.
3: I know.
2: And she cut labels out of old clothes and sew them into our clothes to try to trick
3: Never
2: us.
3: Did that. Never did that. They would say, okay, it's time for you to get a new coat. What color do you want? What kind of material? I was like, a culture. Come on now. But, you know, it was an experience.
6: I love that story. The hardworking parents, it paid off because you're hardworking too. This is a great place to take a break. When we come back, we'll continue our conversation with Miss Garbo Hearn, founder and owner of Hearn Fine Art Gallery, Hearn Fine Art Consulting and Appraisal Services, Pyramid Art Books and Custom Framing, and her auction house. 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And before the show ends, we'll have her tell us about the current artists on display at her upcoming events and exhibitions. We'll be back after the break.
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2: You're listening to Up in Your Business with me, Carrie McCoy, and I'm speaking today with Miss Garbo Hearn, founder and owner of Hearn Fine Art Gallery, Hearn Fine Art Consulting and Appraisal Services, and Pyramid Art Book and Custom Framing in downtown Little Rock, Arkansas. Before the break, we talked about Garbo growing up in an academic family with a mother and fathers who were teachers, about them sewing all of her clothes and how they were entrepreneurs and creative people when she was young, and that hard work rubbed off on her, and that she always wanted to be a nurse, and she grew up and became a nurse, and she met her doctor husband, and then they became entrepreneurs when her family was started. So that's where we're up to, if you missed any of it. So now we're going to move into how you decided on art as a career. You said your husband was the doctor.
3: Yes.
2: Dr. Hearn was a
3: art collector. Started collecting in college when
2: That's
3: he moved to
2: unusual,
3: Arkansas.
2: Actually.
3: Yeah. Moved to Arkansas and realized there was a void, especially as it relates to African American culture. So henceforth, we started Pyramid. It was Pyramid Gallery.
2: Yeah, I saw
3: so
2: that.
3: We've changed our name over the years as the business has evolved. We showcase primarily prints and work by local African American artists. We moved quickly into, we added a bookstore and the service of custom picture framing, because whatever I framed, nobody liked the mat. I like wanted to change. So the customer service person that I am, I was like, mm-hmm. I'll change it and I'll make it happen. So I was spending a lot more time at the framer than I was at my business. So we ended up buying a frame shop that went out of business, their supplies, and then we ended up hiring a framer, and henceforth we became custom picture framers. And then, of course, books are just the source of any knowledge is power. You got to read for yourself, and having a bookstore was so important to our business to help traffic and just the whole educational process of being a platform for local, regional, and national authors and artists. So it's just kind of meld it together.
2: So the Pyramid
3: was first. It was Pyramid Art Pyramid Gallery. Mm-hmm. Then it became Pyramid Gallery and Books. And then we moved to the River Market District. We decided to...
2: You were the first to move to the River Market.
3: Yes, we were on the first floor. We were next to where the Museum of Discovery. We were there before the Museum of Discovery. And then there were several restaurants on the avenue. So we outlived all those.
2: It's a beautiful place.
3: And it's a beautiful
2: gallery.
3: Yes, it was. And the beauty of it was we came from Main Street, and we had a sign on our building because we wanted to build the space, but we didn't get the loan. Forgot to take the sign down, and someone bought the building. So had to move. There we go.
2: That's so, the place on Main Street.
3: That was the place on Main Street, 1308 Main Street. And so we moved into the River Market District, and we got to build out the space the way we wanted to. So it was kind of like the best of both worlds. So I still got a new space, wasn't mine, but I was able to. And we were right in the center of that building. Mm-hmm. And it was smaller, very compact. But, you know, we got the job done, and we grew our business there. And
2: is that when you changed your name?
3: Yes.
2: From Pyramid.
3: Well, I kept Pyramid. I read an article that said, you know, if you believe in your business, put your name on it. And it also said you got to be sure that people know what you do is in your name. So I had all this space. I said, okay, I see it here. Hearn Fine Art. And then Pyramid Art Books and Custom Framing, again, explains I kept my roots in Pyramid because Pyramid came from the fact that the pyramids are always going to be there. You go to Egypt, they've been there. They began in the beginning of time. So I figured everlasting. That's why I put Pyramid in the beginning.
2: Well, and I think I read where you said most art galleries don't last more than five years.
3: 5 years is the turning point of when you're going to make it. I mean, but every year is just like the beginning. Every year is the new year for me. So I can't really, I know it's been 30 years, but I say I hope I have 30 more years.
2: What was it like starting your business? Did you use your own money? Did you think, this is going to be harder than I think it is, or did you think it was going to be easy and it turned out to be harder than you thought?
3: It was a challenge. It was something that my husband wanted to do. He wanted me to help him. Someone had to be that person that actually had a real job that had to support the family. That was him. And so I had the opportunity to take this dream that he had, and it became mine. And I taught myself the business of art and the business of just being in business at all. And, you know, working as an intensive care nurse, you had to understand how to prioritize what needed to be done. So that really prepared me to be a business owner. I went in with so many unknowns. If I probably had known the unknowns, I probably would never have done it.
2: What was different did you think that, what was something that happened that you thought, wow, I didn't expect that?
3: That when I sold my first piece of original art, I was just completely shocked. It didn't take probably 6 months. In that, because, you know, we were selling prints and posters and, you know, the whole just getting to understand and then meeting artists. And as my knowledge of business and art grew, I realized that I was doing my customers a disservice by not offering them original art. Because art is the basis of our civilization. It tells our story. And why would you spend $300 on a $50 print when you can own an original?
2: Yeah.
3: And you want that, and it builds generational wealth. So it's a wealth building piece that art, if you are interested in collecting. And, you know, the more art, you know, there were so many artists that had never been to Arkansas that we brought, and we gave them fine art exhibitions, and they met long life, you know, friends because of just coming, just because of our existence. So that's why I had to differentiate the pyramid art, the decorative art, from the fine art to move into another level and just expose myself to other people who didn't necessarily want to show in a frame shop.
2: Yeah. When did you decide that you wanted to be an appraiser?
3: Well, that came in 2004. And people would come to me, what's this worth? What's this worth? I bought this from you 10 years ago. What is it worth now? And I realized that that was something I needed to teach myself. I needed to go and figure out how to do this appropriately. So I went to NYU and I did a 6-week intensive course.
2: Did you live up there?
3: Yes. Stay there for 6 weeks.
2: Oh, how fun.
3: I took my youngest daughter. She was a sophomore or a junior in high school. And so she went with me, and she stayed with actually her first babysitter in Connecticut. So she stayed with her, and I went to NYU, and I used to see her on the weekends.
2: Did you stay in a dorm?
3: I did.
2: How old are you when you were doing this?
3: Let's see. I don't remember. It was 2004. Doing the math, I had to be in my 40s.
2: How adventurous.
3: Yeah. But I needed to know how to do it. And I wasn't the online person, and I wanted, and, you know, the idea of going there for 6 weeks. They took us all over New York. They took us to, you know, every museum, auction house, and I just learned how to do it.
2: And you then, came home, or you changed?
3: Yes, I was ready to be home. I know why I live in Arkansas, and I love Arkansas. Definitely. It was a 6 week adventure.
2: Did your husband come up to see you?
3: He did. Came at the end. You know, and then I actually had a couple of artists that I represent from New York. So while I was there, I was working on I did an exhibit there. So I spent 6 weeks organizing that practice. I can't just do one thing at a time, so
2: yeah.
3: Of course.
2: No, you can't.
3: So that was really fun.
2: That's wonderful. So you've created all these relationships that last a long time through all your art connections.
3: Right. So it's, you know, like you evolve from decorative art to fine art to appraising art, and then the auction house piece is just the next level of people as they downsize, as they move on and buy better art, or, you know, they want a way to move it.
2: I don't think people realize that art is kind of generational wealth.
3: If they hang on to it, they keep their paperwork, and if they, you know, you should never buy art to sell it. You should buy art because you love it. And
2: you
3: should know that it is a value because that's just good business if you're collecting original art. But then from there, if you want to give it to your children, you know, there's such the sentimentality of buying from an artist, getting to know that artist and to watch that artist grow, that you don't want to part with it. And hopefully that you instill the same love of art in your children.
2: I love that. You said this. This is a quote you have said that I think is really nice. You said you and your husband opened Pyramid Gallery, which is now Hearn Fine Art Gallery, in 1988 because you felt it was important for people to experience African-American culture through the arts, and it was a niche market that wasn't being served. Mm-hmm. Are you still the only people serving it?
3: No, I mean, we have Mosaic Templars Cultural Center in downtown Little Rock. There are galleries in Northwest Arkansas, and the House of Art in North Little Rock. So there are people who
2: are those African American.
3: They are
2: genres.
3: Mm-hmm. Yeah. So I'm excited that what we've done has taken hold, and people are taking that leap and doing it as well. So Pine Bluff, there's a gallery. Henry Linton has opened his own studio.
2: Oh, he has.
3: Yeah. So it's exciting to see people grow and to see the whole art market just explode. African-American art is really on the upswing now. If you look at last year, Crystal Bridges had the Soul of a Nation exhibition that went from Arkansas to Brooklyn, and now it's headed to Los Angeles. It's going to open at the Broad in March, actually.
2: Good.
3: So
2: you've moved everybody down to Wright Avenue in the Dunbar neighborhood.
3: Yes.
2: Do you feel like that was a great move?
3: Definitely. I mean, where can you find a piece of property with a stoplight already there? That tells you right there you got traffic.
2: That's right.
3: You know,
2: they have to stop.
3: You have to stop. Your neighbors are the Sue Cowan Williams Library, Allison Church, Presbyterian Church, the oldest African-American school in the state of Arkansas,
2: Dunbar,
3: which will be celebrating 90 years this year, 100 years in 2029. So, I mean, that's the best neighbors you could actually have. So,
2: and your building is beautiful. If anybody goes by what's on the corner of Wright Avenue and
3: Chester, yes.
2: You sit right at that stoplight and you go, oh, that's a nice building. And it has your name, Hearn, all over it. So you took advantage of what that man told you. If you're proud of it, put your name on it. You did.
3: Yeah. So if you put your name on it, you know you're representing you. Everything you do, you go out. So that's why it's important if you believe in it.
2: If you believe in it. All right, this is a great place to take a break. When we come back, we'll continue our conversation with Ms. Garbo Hearn, founder and owner of Hearn Fine Art Jewelry, Hearn Fine Art Consulting and Appraisal Services, and Pyramid Art Books Custom Framing and an auction house. We'll continue talking about her consortium businesses, their challenges and successes, the work she's doing at Arkansans for the Arts, a nonprofit that advocates the arts, art education, and the creative economy in Arkansas. We'll be back after the break.
7: 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And it just so happens that our guest next week on Up in Your Business with Carrie McCoy is going to be Bill Barnes, the owner and operator of Mountain Harbor Resort on Lake Ouachita.
6: Anybody that hasn't been to Lake Ouachita, there are islands out in the center. So you put in, you get in your boat, even if it's a John boat. I've gone out there in John boats. And you go out there and you throw out your tent, throw out your sleeping bag, collect some firewood, get you some whiskey, and sit by a fire all night long with nobody around on your own little Gilligan's Island. It is fantastic.
8: It is fantastic.
9: You're wonderful. Because one of the unique things about Ouachita is there is no island restriction or island camping restriction. Mm-hmm. You know, that's pretty unique.
6: That's very unique.
9: So folks can camp on any of the islands. Now, you know, we ask them, please, and 99% do, please, you know, bring all your trash out. Bag everything. God, bring it out.
6: Oh, yeah.
9: Occasionally, there's somebody that's absolutely thoughtless and ought to be put in jail that leaves their camp trashed. But it's you know, spearfishing is legal.

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2: Thank you. You're listening to Up in Your Business with me, Carrie McCoy, and I'm speaking today with Ms. Garbo Hearn, founder and owner of her own consortium. Somebody called it, what do you call it, a consortium? But we looked it up. It's actually pronounced consortium.
3: Thank you. You learn something every day.
2: I'm telling you, you'll learn something on this show. It is the word for the day. And anyway, her consortium is Hearn Fine Art Gallery, Hearn Fine Art Consulting and Appraisals, and Pyramid Art Books and Custom Framing in the downtown Little Rock, Arkansas area. And your husband's, I didn't even put this in there, your husband's Hearn Family Clinic.
3: Yes.
2: Is also right there.
3: Right there. So we take care of the soul.
2: You sure
3: all
2: do.
3: The way.
2: All the
3: inside
2: way.
3: And out.
2: Inside. Yeah. Mind, body, and
3: inside.
2: Spirit.
3: Exactly.
2: That's right. And then you've also got another one. You started the
3: Hearn Southern Auction House.
2: Yeah, that's a consortium. And let me just tell everybody the word for the day is consortium, and it means an association typically of several business companies. If that is not what that is, I don't know what is.
3: Yeah, we take it to the next level.
2: God, y'all do. Y'all are busy. Business people are so creative. They're always creating businesses. Here's another quote you said that I absolutely love.
3: Quotes. Where are you getting these from?
2: Because I do my homework.
3: Okay.
2: But I do want to tell everybody, if they've missed any part of this show, that they can go listen to a podcast of it that'll be made available next week, where we talk about how you transitioned from a nurse to this entrepreneur and art critic that you are. I don't know if you're a critic.
3: Not a critic.
2: But you're an art enthusiast, let's
3: yes.
2: say.
3: Art enthusiast. Yes.
2: So here is your quote, and I love this. This is my favorite quote you said that I read of all the things, of all the interviews you did. Art is important because it conveys people's struggles and triumphs and solidifies my belief that we are more alike than we are different.
3: That's true. That's true.
2: We are more alike than we're different.
3: Mm-hmm.
2: I see it every day. I love that. So how do you find artists for your shows? You went to New York and met some. Is it all just networking?
3: Well, it's a lot of networking. You meet artists who know other artists. And my goal is, you know, I probably have about 55 to 60 artists that I've worked with over the lifetime of the gallery. And my goal is to work with artists who are passionate about what they do. They have a signature technique. You know their work without looking. And then we recognize it. And, you know, teaching people how to invest in themselves and generational wealth, you got to have all levels of art. So that's why I have, you know, emerging, mid-career, and master artists, so that you can move in all circles and educate yourself.
2: So
3: all of that.
2: Would you say something? What was the first one? Something mid, and then
3: emerging.
2: Master. Emerging. So that's the affordable ones.
3: Well, I would say all of them can be affordable because, you know, we have that famous, we call it installment plan. Some people call it layaway.
2: Oh, I see.
3: You can do whatever you want if you want a piece of art. Mm-hmm. You know, when you go buy a car, do you go buy a car and say, I'll just take that one and write a check for $30,000 or $40,000?
2: I wish I could.
3: With an idea that you're going to pay on it,
2: yeah,
3: right? But
2: right.
3: The thing about art as opposed to a car, when you get that piece of art on your wall at home, it's going to be worth more than that car.
2: Yeah, it is.
3: You know, so I say Uber, ride the bus, buy art.
2: It's just the enjoyment of having art in your home. I did not become interested in art. I didn't know why people liked it. I couldn't tell a print from anything else till I probably got to be in my late 30s.
3: Mm-hmm.
2: And somewhere around there, and I had lots of artist friends, somewhere around there, I ended up buying a piece of art inexpensively from somebody and hung it up.
3: Mm-hmm.
2: And it's like an addiction.
3: Right.
2: It's weird.
3: Right.
2: All of a sudden, you're looking at it all the time.
3: You're paying attention to it. And then you want another piece. And you want another piece.
2: And you go on these buying binges.
3: Yeah.
2: Have you done that?
4: Yeah, I did that down in New Orleans in the mm-hmm. French Quarters.
2: Yeah.
4: All the local painters and artists down there. Yeah, I bought a bunch of stuff for the studio. Mm-hmm.
2: You just kind of get.
3: You just kind of
2: get. Yeah. And then you get home and you're like, oh, but then I did love it.
4: Yeah, I did. And I want more and more.

0: anymore. Mm-hmm. I had a client come in. It was a Friday afternoon, and she said, "I'm having an art attack." And I said, "What?" She said, "I'm having an art attack. I just want to buy some art." And I was like, "Let me help you." And you know, she ended up taking home about 4 or 5 pieces. And so that Monday, I called her up, and I was like, "You know, are you okay? Because you know, you can bring it back. You don't have to keep them." Because the thing about it is, while I love impulsive buyers, I want the experience of owning art to be so exciting that it feels good.
1: No buyer's regret.
0: No buyer's regret. So, but she kept them all. I was like, oh my gosh, that was just an amazing day for me.
1: You like Friday night art that we have in
0: Second Friday Second art Friday night? Yeah, we actually started that experience back when we were in the River Market District. Deborah Wood and I.
1: You started
0: and
1: that?
0: And I was part of the group that started it with Arkansas Times. Uh-huh. And it started in the River Market because that was supposed to be the cultural district.
1: Yeah.
0: And with the Cal system. And so there were like, I think 7 or 8 places that you could stop and sip and look at art and the Second Friday Art Night. And it's still going on. We're out of that loop now because we're in the Dunbar community. And they tried. And, you know, do we have the trolleys? But it just, you know, we are walking, driving people. Mm-hmm. We don't necessarily like to get on buses and go places within the community. So it didn't work for us to stay a part of it, but it's still going strong.
1: So you don't do it anymore? You're not on the trolley system?
0: I'm not on the trolley system because it doesn't, you know, it doesn't come all the way over to.
1: Well, I bet it would if you asked, since you got power and pull and you're on the Arkansas for the Arts group.
0: Oh, yeah. It's all good.
1: So you started framing because your customers wanted you to frame.
0: Yes.
1: And it's probably the most lucrative part of your business. I was at your business yesterday. I popped in there to see what you do before the show. Mm-hmm. Son Matt and I did. And you had, how many people were back there, Matt? 5 people framing? 4 people framing?
0: No, I have 2 framers.
1: Well, who are the rest of those people?
0: They may have been clients. I don't know. But it's only 2 people. And I have a bookseller, a literary person, and then my manager. So I do have 4 employees.
1: Maybe we might
0: have been in the background.
1: They're all back there taking a break.
0: We're taking a break. No, yeah. Everybody. I mean, we are family. Mm-hmm. My manager, her name is Patrice Brown. She's been with me 29 years. Mm-hmm. Between the 2 framers, they have 25 years experience. So we're
1: good
0: seasoned.
1: Framers.
0: Yeah, you got to have a good framer.
1: Would you say your framing is your most lucrative business?
0: I would not say that, no.
1: You think art?
0: I think it's a combination. Sometimes it's books, sometimes it's framing, sometimes they all go hand in hand. I mean, the framers, we do framing for people. We are their custom picture framer. They just drop it off just like they're going to the cleaners. They say, just frame it. You know what I want. But we frame primarily for our artists because artists are not framers.
1: Oh.
0: And we do have to protect the original artwork, and there's certain things that have to be done, certain types of materials that you must use for original art. So we really started our frame shop to protect the artist and the art.
1: But anybody can come down
0: there. But anybody can come. I mean, we do a lot of degrees. I mean, you can frame anything.
1: I saw a bank had, you had a, not to be nosy, but I saw an order from some bank.
0: Yeah, we work with, you know, our bank, the people that we support us, you know, so mm-hmm. we work with, you know, local banks. Yes.
1: So you started off with regional artists, local artists,
0: and
1: now
0: then
1: national?
0: We moved regional, national. We have some international artists that we work with. So, you know, we've grown. Luckily, there's not a lot of competition for African-American fine art. So artists talk to other artists. And, you know, Arkansas is a state with a lot of rich and powerful people who collect art. So why not come to Arkansas and give it a try?
1: Now you've also started your auction house. Tell us about that.
0: The auction house started about 5 years ago as a result of my husband just looking into that other business model of when people downsize and what to do with their art. So why not?
1: So you get to sell it the first time, and then you get to sell it again.
0: You can resell it. Resell it. You know?
1: Your husband's a good businessman.
0: Yeah, he's very, very smart. Mm-hmm. Very, very smart.
1: So who's the auctioneer?
0: He is.
1: He
0: got the license, and he does. I'm the appraiser, and he's the auctioneer.
1: And then how often do you have auctions?
0: Well, we mostly is online, and we have had at least 2 fall and summer auctions, but it hasn't really taken as
1: not yet. It
0: takes a lot of work to get that out there, but mostly we do online auctions.
1: It's like eBay?
0: Yeah, similar to eBay. So it's always something online that you can go out and you can buy. You can buy it now.
1: You probably know my cousin-in-law, Kate Askew.
0: I do.
1: The Yellow Dog Press.
0: I do, Yellow Dog Press.
1: Because she's also an appraiser.
0: Yes.
1: And she's also sells online. Mm-hmm. And she got her auctions license and did not really like it.
0: Yeah.
1: But she does sell online, but she's quit selling on a lot of the websites because it's too cumbersome.
0: Yeah. You got to have people that, you know, it's technology. You got to have people that know how to put it up, how to make it look good. It's a lot of work. So that's why we have young people in our life. That's why we work with students. We love students. And they come in, they go.
1: Let's talk about your students. You work with the students from Philander Smith College and the University of Arkansas at Little Rock.
0: Yes.
1: Is that what you work with them?
0: Well, I mean, some of our best employees have come from those two institutions. They've, you know, started with us when they were freshmen, graduated on, and gone on to their careers. But the beauty of working, I think, with me is that I understand you're here to go to school. Mm-hmm. I am not your first priority, but when you're with me, you're taking care of my business. But if you have a test, if you need to be mm-hmm. off, it's fine.
1: What do you have them do?
0: Well, they, you know, different.
1: Do social media for you?
0: Some do social media. Some do, it depends on their area expertise. I mean, everybody does everything in my space. So we got a project, mm-hmm. you know, you do this, you do that, you get ready for events,
1: tell me
0: sales.
1: How you get those students down there at the school, because I've been thinking about doing that at Flag and Banner, and I don't know exactly. Do you have an event, and so you call up the department, like say if you're going to have an event and you want somebody that...
0: Actually, it's word of mouth. I don't work with a particular person at
1: school.
0: Each one of those mm-hmm. institutions, but Philander is walking distance from the gallery.
1: So you and know people over there.
0: People over there, and then, you know, they'll send somebody, you know, they'll come over, and if they're interested,
1: and then what you've got to do. And it's more like piecemeal work, so it's a short period of time while you work on something.
0: Right.
1: Have you ever thought about hiring somebody full-time for social media for your company?
0: I have not thought about that, because I don't really do social media. Mm-hmm. So I don't really understand. I've never bought anything from looking at Facebook, Instagram. That's just never been my forte. So I really don't delve too much into what I don't understand, but I do understand that it's important.
1: Yeah.
0: So my daughter,
1: yeah.
0: Anna, who is she handles all my social media and she puts all our stuff out there. And I know that it's important because we do get people that come in. And so I'm not crazy that I don't think that I would put a person there to do that full time, especially when I have my daughter to do it for.
1: That's right. It is a family business. Your consortium is a family mm-hmm. business. You and your husband. Is your daughter going to join you?
0: I hope so. She has a master's degree in art history from the University of Cincinnati, but her heart is in teaching.
1: Like your
0: so
1: mother
0: she wants to. She's a teacher at heart. I have my youngest daughter is in North Carolina. She's doing her first year as an emergency room resident.
1: Oh my gosh, they really are like
0: and
1: your
0: then,
1: parents.
0: And then my son is an entrepreneur. He's in sales, and he works for Goddess Office Products, and he does some online sales. And he comes and helps me.
1: Is he in Little Rock?
0: He's here in Little Rock. And then I have another son that's in.
1: You have four kids
0: in New York at Columbia University. He works in the alumni department and does their marketing for the alumni. So they're all their own creative spirits. So who knows?
1: So you got one in marketing. One that's going to be a teacher like your parents. One that's going to be a nurse like you.
0: No, my doctor. She's a doctor.
1: Oh,
0: she's an emergency room resident in North Carolina.
1: Like
0: so she graduated from UAMS.
1: Like her dad.
0: Yes. So she is a doctor.
1: We that's wonderful. Let me tell everybody that you're listening to Up in Your Business with me, Carrie McCoy, and that I'm speaking today with Ms. Garbo Hearn, founder and owner of Hearn Fine Art Gallery, Hearn Fine Art Consulting and Appraisal Services, and Pyramid Art Books and Custom Framing in downtown Little Rock. It's a consortium of her family, her and her husband, Dr. Hearn. What's your husband's first name?
0: Archie.
1: Dr. Archie Hearn. And they have just taken something that they're passionate about, and they've turned it into a gallery and a framing company, even though your background was originally in nursing, and you spent time and money on your nursing degree.
0: I did. My dad was like, "Are you serious?"
1: Arkansans for the Arts.
0: Yes.
1: That is your passion and its mission. I went to its website, and its mission is to advance the arts, arts education, and the creative economy of Arkansas. I love the words creative economy of Arkansas.
0: Yes.
1: That's good. Tell us about Arkansans for the Arts.
0: So Arkansans for the Arts is a statewide arts advocacy group. We are made of a board and advisors, so we are a working board. Right now we don't have an executive director, so we do the work. There are 8 different committees that come together that make this all happen. In 2014, we were formed as a result of a grant from the Wingate Foundation and Americans for the Arts.
1: In what year?
0: 2014.
1: Okay.
0: We were one of 5 states that did not have an arts advocacy group. So they wanted to see what happens with states that don't have arts advocacy groups and states that have strong ones as it relates to arts education. So it was a 3-year pilot project that a group studied arts education in Arkansas. And so there was a paper written from that. And so after that was over, here we are, the hard work must begin. You know, we must understand what is the importance of advocating for the arts in Arkansas and realizing that you're not going to get anybody's attention unless you're talking about something that hits them where their heart is. And that's the creative economy. And then if you look at the arts and what they do for the creative economy in Arkansas, every part of our state has their own successful art story. Crystal Bridges. I mean, need I say more? Mm-hmm. Mountain View.
1: What's in Mountain View?
0: Mountain View is where the culture, what is it?
1: I know they've got big music, don't they?
0: Music, but it's the craft. The craft school started mm-hmm. in 1941.
1: Oh.
0: In El Dorado, the Murphy's Arts District. You look at Pine Bluff, the murals. I mean, so every part of Arkansas has their own successful art story. And if you think about arts other than, you know, visual, theater, drama, dance, think about culinary. Think about fashion. Think about film. Think about what you do.
1: Business.
0: All of these people have to have a creative output, and that stems and works with our economy. If you look at healthcare, look at all the beautiful art that they put in the hospitals.
1: Oh, yeah, they do a lot of art.
0: You think about art therapy. Mm-hmm. You think about dance therapy. All of that stems from the creative spirit. And you have to be able to, in terms of arts education, it starts young.
1: Mm-hmm.
0: You never know what will happen if you don't think of, you know, use both sides of your brain. So we've got to make sure that there's funding for arts education. So Arkansans for the Arts looked at other successful advocacy groups in the United States. And what we were missing was a legislative arts caucus. So we got to work with Senator Joyce Elliott and, you know, just sat with her and gave her the numbers in terms of all of the disciplines that bring this creative economy in Arkansas. And so when you talk money, you got to be able to back it up. Mm-hmm. And so we convinced her to start a legislative arts caucus. So that was formed. And November of last year, we had our first arts advocacy day at the Capitol. And the arts caucus was announced. And so that's really exciting. And that's one of the things we're really proud of. We are working with building student art leaders on the campus of UCA. They're forming UCA Students for the Arts, and we're hoping to take that model to every 2-year and 4-year college in Arkansas, because we have to build student art leaders. We've got to have people who understand, what is the NEA? What does the NEA do? The National Endowment for the Arts. You know, they were seeking $155 million to celebrate the arts, or, you know, what do they do? And so what is Mid-America Arts Alliance? What is NASA? Who are the people that control the arts? So we must understand that and have and build patrons. So that's our goal with making sure that we play a part. If you're not at the table, especially politically, we're just out here talking.
1: Yeah.
0: So we're at the table. We're hoping to get a seat for the arts on the Economic Development Commission. Right now, the arts are not there.
1: I can't believe that.
0: But, you know, nobody's paying attention. I mean, if you think about politics, how many politicians run on the arts? How many even mention it in their speeches? Because it's a given. It's one of those things we take for granted. That's there, but it's not going to always be there if we don't pay attention and make sure arts education is funded appropriately and that we are everybody. The arts are for everybody, not just for the rich.
1: Yeah.
0: It's for everybody.
1: So you want to have all the campuses to understand the NEA, National Endowment for the Arts, Mid-America
0: Arts Alliance. That's a regional group.
1: And these are all people that give money.
0: Give money to support the arts. They're grants that they give, so you know, that goes down to the people. One of our biggest partners is the Arkansas Arts Council. That is...
1: Is that ARSCAN?
0: The Arkansas Arts Council is... They support the arts in Arkansas.
1: Okay.
0: And there's a board that serves at the pleasure of the governor that is from all different, you know, 8 districts in the state. And so what do they do? You know, they give grants to organizations like the Arkansas Arts Center, the REP. They also give individual grants. So there's...
1: Do y'all work together with them?
0: We do. We support their efforts, and they keep us informed of what's going on.
1: But they're not
0: in the state of Arkansas. They cannot be. They cannot lobby. They cannot go form a legislative caucus. They cannot do that at all.
1: They are just a nonprofit.
0: Yes.
1: Well, where do they get their money to support the arts?
0: They get it from the NEA. And they get some money from...
1: They're using
0: some of the money because that's where the money funnels down through.
1: So your people will work through them to get money, or will they your nonprofit get money on its own?
0: Now, Arkansas for the Arts is sustainable from membership. And this is from, you know, organizations can join, individuals can join. It's sustainable from membership only.
1: You're getting a phone call.
2: Yep.
1: Hello, caller. You're on the air with Garbo Hearn on Up in Your Business. Do you have a question for my guest?
3: Yes, I do. This is Brother Willie. Good afternoon, Sister Hearn. You know, I'm so happy that I caught the show today and everything. And I just listened to you giving a real simple definition about the true meaning of art, as you say. You know, it's a divine manifestation from God, which is nature. And I really feel that art should be taught in the homes. I mean, even before a child goes to school, he should be taught the essence of art. And I just want to let you know I'm going to pass on the word, and we are going to be supportive.
0: Thank you.
1: Thank you, caller, for calling in. Jason, I think this is a good place to wind the show up. It was a great call from your fan club out there. And I think he's right. You do need to teach it. You need love and appreciation for beautiful things. I think it's really important. Mm-hmm. So I was going to give you this book called The End of the Line by Berna Love about Ninth Street. Do you already have that in your bookstore?
0: I don't.
1: You don't?
0: I don't.
1: Oh, I cannot believe it. So we sell this at Arkansas Flag and Banner. It's called End of the Line. It's about Ninth Street. It's written by Berna Love, an author right here.
0: I know Berna, yes.
1: I know the Mosaic Templar has it. You might want to think about putting it in your bookstore.
0: I should.
1: Listen, I have another great book. Do you have these books? We're going to talk a little business here for a minute.
0: Okay, let's talk business.
1: I'm going to give you another book.
0: Okay.
1: So I'm going to give you a couple of books.
0: Oh, my goodness.
1: These are all from Arkansas Flag and Banner. So do you get these books? These little bitty cute
0: these are great gift books. We do carry them during the holidays.
1: They are wonderful gift books.
0: These are great gift books. Graduation.
1: Since it's on the radio, I'm going to tell everybody those are like 4x6-inch books,
0: right,
1: about, 30 pages. That one is the
0: quotation of Martin Luther King Jr.
1: Yes.
0: Yes.
1: And there's quotes from my favorite president, Theodore Roosevelt.
0: Okay.
1: He's my favorite president. He was the last president to do battle on horse, in case y'all didn't know that.
0: Oh, my.
1: I know.
0: Is this for me?
1: That's for you,
0: too. Oh, my goodness.
1: Yeah,
0: thank you so much.
1: I didn't know if you carried these books in your store,
0: yes,
1: and I wanted to let you know about them because I think you should.
0: You.
1: And this
0: thank
1: book,
0: you.
1: Too.
0: Yes. I know Berna really well.
1: Oh, good. Well, I thank you for coming on very much.
0: Well, thank you. Thank you. It's been fun.
1: Yeah, it is fun, isn't it?
0: Yes.
1: You are great. Jason, will you tell our listeners how they can become a part of the show?
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1: That's right. And lastly, to our listeners, thank you for spending time with us. If you think this program has been about you, you're right, but it's also been for us. Thank you for letting us fulfill our destiny. 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
5: Arkansas ranks third in the nation among states with the highest incarceration rate. And research shows when the formerly incarcerated are released back into society, they bring chronic health conditions with them. A report by the American Public Health Association shows people over 50 who have been released from prison have a life expectancy that's 6 years less than those who have never served time. Wanda Bertram with Prison Policy Initiative says more programs are needed to connect people to services once they're released.
6: Making sure people don't face any hurdles in getting enrolled in Medicaid or Medicare. A lot of people who go to prison are uninsured or they're on Medicaid when they go in. Even though they are eligible when they get out, typically their health insurance has been suspended.
5: The survey interviewed people who had been held in jails, prisons, juvenile detention centers, and other correctional facilities. Most formerly incarcerated older adults are Black and report childhood poverty and housing insecurity. A report in the National Library of Medicine shows the life expectancy for men between the ages of 50 and 75 is reduced by 8 years. Bertram says prison conditions can cause health problems that make existing conditions worse.
6: Lack of exercise, outdoor time, the isolation from your loved ones, obviously the trauma that can happen in the prison environment, poor dietary options, and really notoriously terrible health care.
5: The study also found that formerly incarcerated older adults were more likely to be unmarried, unemployed, and have a disability than those who have never served time. I'm Frieda Ross, Arkansas News Service. 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
1: This is Wade Brethke with the Chief Organizer's Report, Housing and Voting Chaos. Back in the USA, Trump continues to court chaos, which was hardly a surprise and largely bereft of any hint of rationality. He's obsessed with his narcissistic capital city makeover. The reflecting pool was always a $14 million no-bid boondoggle and done with so much ineptness that the paint is peeling and algae is back in full bloom. In his standard go-to move, Trump blames the scandal on the vandals, asking us to believe in some kind of pool terrorist. The ballroom is an even larger extravaganza, where he's gone from claiming it would all be done with private money to asking for $1 billion for the job and seeing over $350 million transferred from training and recruiting Secret Service agents to the Government Service Administration on a sideways, no-look effort to finance this mess. The biggest distraction is a dangerous one, and that's his proposal for some kind of 250-foot-high monument to insanity that would endanger planes flying into D.C. National Airport. All of that pales to the lengths that he's willing to go to not just uglify Washington, D.C., but to directly inflict more pain on the American people. In a miracle of sorts, bipartisan majorities passed the new housing bill. At the 11th hour, Trump is now bawling in the corner and wailing that he will not sign this modest effort unless and until he gets his way. What's in the housing bill, you might wonder? This is no radical reform, but it would include, among other things, new provisions that would streamline environmental reviews, remove restrictions for the construction of manufactured homes, increase access to small-dollar mortgages, and, moving forward, bar large institutional investors like private equity firms from owning more than 350 single-family homes. Washington Post offers more detail, saying the bill would eliminate federal regulations on manufactured homes, such as a requirement that they include a multi-frame chassis, which can add as much as $10,000 to the cost. The deal would ease federal restrictions on how much banks can invest in affordable housing and community development projects, and create a competitive grant programs to encourage local officials to streamline their permitting processes and increase housing density. It won't change the game, but it's a step forward on several fronts. What's the beef? Trump has been at loggerheads with the Senate for months over his so-called SAVE bill, where he wants to create more barriers to access voting and assert more federal control over constitutionally required state administration of voting lists. Ironically, the same day that Trump upset the apple cart by refusing at the last minute to sign the housing bill, a federal panel blocked his Justice Department's effort to coerce the state of Michigan into turning over their voter list, arguing that the federal government had no such power. This is still all about Trump's fallacious claims that he never lost the election to Joe Biden, but there was some kind of voter fraud, which at any level he has never been able to prove. With the impending butt-kicking he faces in the midterm elections in November, he's desperate to try and change the rules of the game. What a mess. Here we have it. Hardly 2 weeks before the 250th anniversary on July 4th, Washington will look like a construction site, and the reflecting pole will look like a sewage canal. Well, chaos will reign from Congress to the White House, a typical Trump day in America. This is Wade Brathke. For questions or comments, www.chieforganizer.org. You take it from here to there.
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I'm here. I've got a hell of a playlist today. I had fun putting it together. Got some new music in this week. So we start the show off like we do with the Blues House Party theme, written by my buddy Gilbo, Gil Franklin and friends. And we're going to do some Luther Allison. But stay tuned, because you know, I got you covered. I think Jerry wanted to hear some Johnny Winter. I've got that coming up later. And I got some Kingfish and some John Primer, some Taj Mahal, Little Joe Blue, just all kinds of stuff. So kick back, get you a cold one. All right, let's do Luther Allison, Raggedy and Dirty, y'all, on Blues House Party.

Big Mama Thornton there with the Muddy Waters Blues Band. Doesn't that sound good? I love her. She's so sassy. So sassy. I like sassy women. Could be because I'm kind of sassy myself. All right, before that, I had Little Joe Blue from Southern Country Boy. A song called If You'd Only Let Me Love You. Taj Mahal checking up on my baby. Now, I know Phyllis and Mary are listening, and I know they like Taj Mahal. And I know they were grooving to that song. Before that, Knocking on Your Door, John Primer, Bob Corator from that new CD, Gypsy Woman Told Me. And then Kingfish from his CD, Kingfish, called That's Fine by Me, the song. And Luther Allison, Raggedy and Dirty from Bad News is Coming. That was a whole lot of good music, right? Coming at ya. All right, let's do some Brownie McGee and Sonny Terry. From A Long Way From Home, song called Tell Me Why. You're listening to Blues House Party with me, Deb,

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1: I need some more insurance, y'all. That's what he said.

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I can't afford that. 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I know I need 12 stitches, but just give me 9. 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I need a CAT scan, too. 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

Beverly Guitar Watkins from back to 2005, y'all. The Feelings of Beverly Guitar Watkins. I loved seeing her perform live. All right, Taranzo Cannon before that, Insurance, Brownie McGee, Sonny Terry, Tell Me Why, Black Rat, Big Mama Thornton. Yes, I'm okay. Folks are like, hey, we just keep hearing music. What's going on? You're not talking. I'm just letting you enjoy the music. All right, let's do, speaking of Funky Donkey, let's do one of my favorite songs off their CD, The Saboteur, and it's called Mean Old World.

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2: Before we could speak, we hummed. This is Sandra Tsinglow with the lowdown on science and on the deep sea origins of chit-chat. Certain species of fish can vocalize, not like people or cats or canaries. When these fish talk, it sounds more like... The fish makes the noise by squeezing an air-filled sac inside its body. Different sounds can mean anything from get off my lawn to hey, baby, as is the case in this example of a male midshipman fish humming to any available midshipwoman fish. So where do they get this ability to communicate? Andrew Bass, a neurobiologist at Cornell University, has found the precise region in the fish hindbrain where vocalization originates. And that same part of the brain also controls the utterances of frogs, parrots, and every other vertebrate, including us. Bass's conclusion? Audible social communication probably evolved in the oceans 500 million years ago or more, long before our first primordial ancestor struggled up the beach on tiny tattered fins and said, "What's your sign?" Or should we say, hummed.
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4: 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The case involved Ali Hermani of Texas, and the court said a blanket ban goes too far for non-dangerous cannabis users. Although it remains to be seen how this ruling will result in changes to current law and regulations, it is a major step forward for medical cannabis patients caught between state legal medical cannabis treatment programs and federal gun law. The ruling means courts must look more carefully at individual circumstances, not just cannabis use alone. 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

got some new music. I got some new music coming up by my beautiful friend Renee Smith. I've got some new music by Chris Kane, Curtis Delgado, and a whole lot more. So, you know, you got to stick around for that. All right, let's ease on in to Blues House Party with B.B. King and a song he did called Why I Sing the Blues, y'all, on Blues House Party.

Hound Dog Taylor and Don't Blame Me, and we kicked it all off today with B.B. King, Why Sing the Blues, and of course the blues house party theme written and performed by Gil Franklin and a few friends. I want you to stick around because I got some Lowell Fulson coming your way, Tad Robinson, new music by Ms. Renee Smith, and this one here by Buddy Guy and Gary Clark Jr.

That's Tad Robinson, While You Were Gone. I love that song. I've been jamming that all week. Before that, I did some Lowell Fulson, Rock 'em Dead, Buddy Guy with Gary Clark Jr., Blues Don't Care, Hound Dog Taylor, Don't Blame Me, and of course, B.B. King and Gil Franklin. I have got some brand new music from my beautiful friend, Renee Smith, outside of St. Louis, and I got to talk to her this week, and it was so good to talk to her, and this one is a version of Don't Hurt No More, which is, we both love it by Buddy Ace, but she's done a remarkable version of it because she said she's been wanting to do this one for a long time. So let's check out Miss Renee Smith, y'all, on Blues House Party.

Artie Blues Boy White, One Step from the Blues. Kind of had a gospel vibe, didn't it? All right. And then before that, Ms. Renee Smith with Don't Hurt No More. Okay, we got some brand new Curtis Salgado. We've been playing the one cut off of his new CD, Damage Control, called You're Gonna Miss My Sorry Ass. But I'm doing a different one today. I'm doing What Did Me In, Did Me Well. So let's check out this one from Curtis Salgado.

All right, Curtis Salgado from Damage Control. Now, the next song I've got queued up is Luther Guitar Jr. Johnson. So let's do Luther Guitar Jr. Johnson with Call Me Guitar Jr.

Now, if that don't make you get up and shake a tail feather, I don't know what will. I love Luther Guitar Jr. Johnson. Not to be confused with Luther Snake Boy Johnson, or there's like four of them. And then there's a Lonnie Guitar Jr. Brooks or something, Lonnie Luther. Anyway, there's a ton. Fun stuff. That's right, some Howlin' Wolf. So let's do that, and

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1: This is Wade Brethke with the Chief Organizer's Report. Housing and voting chaos. Back in the USA, Trump continues to court chaos, which was hardly a surprise and largely bereft of any hint of rationality. He's obsessed with his narcissistic capital city makeover. The reflecting pool is always a $14 million no-bid boondoggle and done with so much ineptness that the paint is peeling and algae is back in full bloom. In his standard go-to move, Trump blames the scandal on the vandals, asking us to believe in some kind of pool terrorist. The ballroom is an even larger extravaganza where he's gone from claiming it would all be done with private money to asking for $1 billion for the job and seeing over $350 million transferred from training and recruiting Secret Service agents to the Government Service Administration on a sideways, no-look effort to finance this mess. The biggest distraction is a dangerous one, and that's his proposal for some kind of 250-foot-high monument to insanity that would endanger planes flying into D.C. National Airport. All of that pales to the lengths that he's willing to go to not just uglify Washington, D.C., but to directly inflict more pain on the American people. In a miracle of sorts, bipartisan majorities passed the new housing bill. At the 11th hour, Trump is now bawling in the corner and wailing that he will not sign this modest effort unless and until he gets his way. What's in the housing bill, you might wonder? This is no radical reform, but it would include, among other things, new provisions that would streamline environmental reviews, remove restrictions for the construction of manufactured homes, increase access to small-dollar mortgages, and, moving forward, bar large institutional investors like private equity firms from owning more than 350 single-family homes. Washington Post offers more detail, saying the bill would eliminate federal regulations on manufactured homes, such as a requirement that they include a multi-frame chassis, which can add as much as $10,000 to the cost. The deal would ease federal restrictions on how much banks can invest in affordable housing and community development projects, and create a competitive grant programs to encourage local officials to streamline their permitting processes and increase housing density. It won't change the game, but it's a step forward on several fronts. What's the beef? Trump has been at loggerheads with the Senate for months over his so-called SAVE bill, where he wants to create more barriers to access voting and assert more federal control over constitutionally required state administration of voting lists. Ironically, the same day that Trump upset the apple cart by refusing at the last minute to sign the housing bill, a federal panel blocked his Justice Department's effort to coerce the state of Michigan into turning over their voter list, arguing that the federal government had no such power. This is still all about Trump's fallacious claims that he never lost the election to Joe Biden, but there was some kind of voter fraud, which at any level he has never been able to prove. With the impending butt-kicking he faces in the midterm elections in November, he's desperate to try and change the rules of the game. What a mess. Here we have it. Hardly 2 weeks before the 250th anniversary on July 4th, Washington will look like a construction site, and the reflecting pool will look like a sewage canal. Well, chaos will reign from Congress to the White House, a typical Trump day in America. This is Wade Brathke. For questions or comments, www.chieforganizer.org. You take it from here to there.
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Well, hey, you guys, welcome to Backroads. I'm Amy G, and I'm your host for this show for a couple hours. I hope y'all are enjoying this heated Friday in Arkansas and getting ready for some great live music this weekend. That gal right there, one of my musical heroes, Miss Lucinda Williams, will be playing tomorrow night on the North Little Rock side. The living side of the river, I'll say. Thank you, Brent LeBeau. They'll be playing tomorrow night down there about 8 o'clock, I believe. And I'm going to play you some songs tonight that of artists that will be playing down there. There's so many amazing, amazing people. It's the Arkansas Folk Life Festival. My really good friend, old neighbor, Miss Rachel Reynolds, has been organizing this with a trusty crew of folks who've been working hard to get it all put together. Thank you, Nick. And putting it together, it's going to be so great. Willie Carlisle, one of my favorite human beings, and Nick Shoulders, Dylan Earl, and this fella right here, I'm just going to say, Bobby Rush, Mr. Bobby Rush, is going to be there tonight at 8:30 down on the North Little Rock side of the river. So y'all get in your cars, get down there. There's music going on right now. There's all kinds of stuff going on down there. Food, music, culture, cool people. So let's keep this music going. And here is Mr. Bobby Rush with his tune, Chicken Heads. Check it out.

That was Miss Cindy Wolf right there. Yeah, it was. She is going to be playing a couple of times down at the Arkansas Folklife Festival this weekend. First time she's going to be doing a songwriter ballad round with the beautiful Miss Carolina Mendoza, along with the Jude Brothers. And that, I believe, is it 2 p.m.? I'll make sure about that. I think it's at 2 p.m. down there. And she's also going to be playing with her hubby, Mark Ballou, from Big Smith fame, in their group called the Creek Rocks. And that is going to be at 3 p.m. on the People's Stage. No, wait. So the ballad round is at noon. Yes. Wake up, Cindy. You got to get up early for that. She is one of my best friends and is in our group, The Wildflower Review, and she's amazing and plays banjo. She's the kind of person that decided she's going to play banjo. So 3 months later, she is a full-on banjo player. So she decided she's going to start playing pickleball. Now she's a pickleball queen, just won a championship. I'm like, Cindy, what can't you do good? And there's absolutely nothing. So anyway, we love her, and y'all go support live music in North Little Rock this weekend. Before that was Nobody's Wife with Miss Cindy Wolf from one of her solo records. Before that was Dylan Earl. He's kind of like me, born in Louisiana and spent a lot of time and lives in Arkansas now. And that was I Saw the Arkansas, Mr. Dylan Earl. And let's see, did I write down what time? I hadn't written down yet. I was trying to write this down when that song was going. I'll come back to that. Before that was Willie Carlisle, Nick Shoulders, actually. And he is playing at 12 noon tomorrow. And that was his tune, Too Old to Dream. Nick Shoulders, also Louisiana / Arkansas person like me. We had Stone County, that Willie Carlisle song. And Willie Carlisle is the coolest dude on the planet. And he is doing a songwriter's workshop tomorrow at 2 p.m. at the Clinton Presidential Center for all you budding songwriters. And playing a set on the People's Stage tomorrow at 4 p.m. So, y'all, so much good music and such cool people. Willie Carlisle is like one of the neatest guys. Our friend Rachel, who's putting on the festival, was getting married. And I was performing their wedding ceremony up at Gunner Pool, and Willie was coming from Missouri, and we needed boob tape for the wedding dress. So our friend Olivia called him and said, can you stop at Ulta and pick this up? And he's like, what is it? And so we walked in Ulta as soon as they opened that day and bought it for us and brought it to the creek. So that's what a good guy he is. Who would do that? That's so sweet. Well, these next folks, I'll have to say, are a great band because my husband's a drummer, and my lead guitar player, Nick Devlin, is the lead guitar player for this band, and Chris Clark is an amazing guy. Mr. Brent LeBeau's in this group. They are going to be playing Before Lucinda tomorrow at 7 p.m., along with the Delta Soul Singers, who are from here in town in Little Rock area. So y'all go check them out. Here is one of my favorites off of Chris's record he released in 2025, and it's called Las Salinas. Check it out.

funky like a Mississippi donkey, y'all.

That is the beautiful other left-handed guitar picker, Miss Pam Setzer, with that beautiful Trish Yearwood song, Walk Away. Joe, I love her dearly. She's been on this show before. She even came up here and played spoons, and it was awesome. I mean, come on. That's not easy to do. But she also has a beautiful red Gibson guitar, Hummingbird, that I kind of, you know, I look at and adore. Maybe I worship it. But, hey, one day I'll get that. She is playing along tomorrow on Saturday with Danny Dozier and Tim Crouch. And they are playing at 2 p.m. So do not miss the Queen of Mountain View, Miss Pam Setzer, Danny Dozier, and Tim Crouch, who you'll hear more about here in a minute. Before that, who did we have? We had Sad Daddy, and that's from their brand new album. They're going to be releasing this Sunday at the Whitewater Tavern, and they're part of, you know, they're friends with all of us and Rachel, and so this is kind of the end of the whole weekend to go to the Whitewater. It's a ticket event, so make sure you go on the website and buy your ticket ahead of time. That is from their new album, Arkansas Shine. And I love that song, Let's Go Fishing. I think that's Rebecca singing on that. And I think it's fantastic. That's Sad Daddy. Before that, we had Juke. We had Bobby Rush. That's a new release from Bobby Rush. Dixie Be Damned, Nick Shoulders. That was an Audio Tree recording. Sorry You Asked, Mr. Dwight Yoakam. He is not playing at the festival, but I'm sending that one out to Van Buren County. And Piney Ola, Lucinda Williams, Las Salinas, Krista Clark Band, and Nobody's Wife, Miss Cindy Wolf. So all kinds of good music going on this weekend. Here is some more Miss Cindy Wolf, along with her awesome guitar picking husband, Mr. Mark Ballou. And this is from the Creek Rocks right here. And this is the tune called Ty Hacker's Joy.

but the Arkansas Sheik is a mystery to me. The Arkansas Sheik is a mystery to me. Now I've sung you all my song, I guess you're glad it's through.

Jesse James would go for money in the bank. From head to foot, she's perfect size. She's a whiz. She always wears a 45 gun, that is. She's got the look that's so impressive. She's got the pause that's so refreshing. So round, so firm, so fully packed.

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1: This is Wade Rathke with the Chief Organizer's Report, beating the heat in France and elsewhere. It's hot here, but across the pond, the heat is new and different for our affiliates there. One of our organizers was delayed on a train to Scotland because the tracks were so hot, it slowed all of them down. In France, reports indicate the country may have experienced its hottest day in history. Justice Ensemble, Acorn's affiliate there, made the most of a terrible situation for some of our tenant members in Lyon, France. France's second largest city. A housing block with 400 units where we have an organization was feeling the heat without any remedial action by the landlord, so they took action. Tenants put posters in their windows demanding shutters. Others hung sheets out of the window with the Acorn symbol. Some members called the press and rallied outside of the building, demanding shutters for all apartments and fans at the very least. Heat was the headline, so the action gathered huge attention, making national news all over France. The building is owned by a bank. Hearing our demands, they agreed to negotiate on the spot. We arrived at a deal that was favorable to the tenants. When the press contacted the bank's representative for comment, they actually upped the amount of money they'd committed. We won 1 million euros as a commitment to add shutters and a guarantee that the bank would provide fans for every unit. Maybe this could be a model, although in Toronto and other Canadian cities, we won access to air conditioners as well. In France, fans were important because no one with air conditioners wanted to pay the cost when the landlord should have been ahead of the heat. In India, where we represent informal workers who are food delivery, gig workers, street vendors, recyclers, and others, the temperatures have blown past 40 degrees centigrade. We've demanded that excess heat be declared a disaster like flooding and earthquakes so that there would be resources available for response for workers and residents. In New Orleans, we run an ordinance that provides breaks in water to outdoor workers who are on contract to the city. In New Orleans, we run an ordinance that does that. In Little Rock, where we represent city workers, we're trying to expand the protections and increase breaks once the temperatures hit the mid-80s Fahrenheit. Canada has led the fight in some areas by wearing a precedent-setting maximum heat bylaw. Toronto Acorn forced a heat study, which has recently been released, and hopefully will set the stage for a similar bylaw there. Heat is a serious issue around the world. More than 20 cities in India and a dozen in Canada have signed on to Acorn's Beat the Heat campaign, and the Day of Action on July 15th, with others joining in France, Africa, Honduras, and more. Greenpeace joined with us in Delhi the other day, and the Anthropocene Alliance has signed on to the campaign in the USA. Climate change is real, and excessive heat can be a killer. We're taking action to force change. There's no place to hide from global warming. We have to fight, and we have to win. This is Wade Rathke. For questions or comments, www.chieforganizer.org. You take it from here to there.
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That right there is the Jude Brothers with Treat Me Like a Tree and Love Me for My Crookedness. Glad my husband does that. Yes, the Jude Brothers, they're going to be playing along with Cindy Wolf and Carolina Mendoza tomorrow, doing a round of ballads at noon. So down at the Arkansas Folklife Festival on the North Little Rock side, the living side of the river. Tomorrow on Saturday. So y'all can go and see the full lineup and the full schedule at ArkansasFolkLifeFestival.org and find out all the folks that are playing and when they're playing. Before that, we had, that was Tim Crouch, who has played fiddle with everyone, and he's amazing. And he's from Strawberry, Arkansas. And Danny Dozier, who is a fantastic guitar picker, known for his flat top picking, and that was so round, so firm, so fully packed. Love those guys. Clark Buehling before that with the Arkansas Chic. He's going to be down there both days, maybe all 3 days, doing workshops. And the Creek Rocks, Ty Hacker's Joy. We have Miss Pam Setzer with Walk Away Joy and Sad Daddy, who will be at Whitewater Sunday ticket event. Get your tickets now or you ain't gonna get in, because it's probably gonna be packed because they're awesome. And let me keep this music going. Here's my buddies who've made it into town. Fortunately for us, the Creek Rocks, Mr. Mark Ballou and Cindy Wolf. And this is from their Creek Rocks album. This is Groundhog. People love this song. Check it out.

That's my good friend right there, Mr. Mark Ballou, with Burn Brightly, and that was from his solo album. And what a great, great song. Before that was his duo with his wife, Miss Cindy Wolf, with The Creek Rocks. That was Groundhog. And we had the Jude Brothers for that. I've been playing all kinds of music from the Arkansas Folklife Festival performers that are happening right now. And earlier I was saying I didn't know when Dylan Earl was playing, but he was playing when I was saying that. So, dadgummit, we missed him. He played today on Friday at 4:30. And dadgum, well, whatever. Catch him next time. He's really a phenomenal talent. Nick Shoulders is there. Willie Carlisle, The Creek Rocks, Krista Clerk Band, Delta Soul Singers, Bobby Rush tonight, 8:30 p.m. That's where I'm headed when I leave here. Miss Pam Setzer, Danny Dozier, Tim Crouch. Oh my gosh, Carolina Mendoza. We've had all kinds of good people that are going to be there. Clark Buehling. And so y'all make sure you make plans to go down there. It's an absolutely free festival. No tickets required. Go down to the North Little Rock side of the river. Go to their Facebook and website, ArkansasFolklifeFestival.org, and find out everything going on. Here is a brand new tune from my good friend, Miss Lefty Guitar Picking Gal from Mountain View, Arkansas. Miss Pam Setzer just released this song, and it's called Mountain View Night. 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

Pam said, sir, I'm so sorry. I'm about to, I'm fixing this, and we're going to do it again. We're just going to start it over, because, by God, I touched something trying to unplug this thing. All right, here we go. Miss Pam said, sir, y'all. Mountain View Nights.

Well, after 29 years, I can say I never thought it'd turn out this way. Stumble and a stutter and a cry. Ain't gonna figure out a reason why. Song hurts my throat, banjo cuts my side.

Well, all my friends in Arkansas, all alone in Maine, 6 to 1, half dozen's the same. Back Bay sailing of the Great Divide, Mississippi deep, Rappahannock wide, angels' wings on a Walmart sign. Angel

Kansas City rib shack, baby, you're mine. Give me the pig, the cow, and the swine. My weights, my love, my shimmy, my shine. Damn, I found Jesus in a barbecue line. Damn, I found Jesus in a barbecue.

There's Arkansas's own Mr. Blaze Foley right there with the Moonlight Song. Arkansas Farm Boy from Glen Campbell. Another Arkansas fella, Willie Carlisle with The Rocks Don't Know. What a great tune. Mountain View Night, Miss Pam Setzer before that. So y'all join me down at the Arkansas Folklife Festival this weekend. It's going to be going on all day today, tonight. Bobby Rush is at 8:30 and then all day tomorrow's, and then Sunday as well. All kinds of good events. There's even people talking about cheese dip down there and learning how to line dance, which I'm definitely going to that. So that's going to be fun. And I appreciate y'all listening to the show tonight. And I will see y'all next week on the radio. Be kind to yourselves and be kind to one another. And I'm going to go down to the river right now. And this is Mr. Bobby Rush, since he starts at 8:30. And him doing this song right here from another Arkansas fellow, Mr. Al Green. And take me to the river, y'all. Bye-bye now.

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1: This is Wade Rathke with the Chief Organizer's Report, beating the heat in France and elsewhere. It's hot here, but across the pond, the heat is new and different for our affiliates there. One of our organizers was delayed on a train to Scotland because the tracks were so hot, it slowed all of them down. In France, reports indicate the country may have experienced its hottest day in history. Justice Ensemble, Acorn's affiliate there, made the most of a terrible situation for some of our tenant members in Lyon, France. France is the second largest city. A housing block with 400 units where we have an organization was feeling the heat without any remedial action by the landlord, so they took action. Tenants put posters in their windows demanding shutters. Others hung sheets out of the window with the Acorn symbol. Some members called the press and rallied outside of the building, demanding shutters for all apartments and fans at the very least. Heat was the headline, so the action gathered huge attention, making national news all over France. The building is owned by a bank. Hearing our demands, they agreed to negotiate on the spot. We arrived at a deal that was favorable to the tenants. When the press contacted the bank's representative for comment, they actually upped the amount of money they'd committed. We won 1 million euros as a commitment to add shutters and a guarantee that the bank would provide fans for every unit. Maybe this could be a model, although in Toronto and other Canadian cities, we won access to air conditioners as well. In France, fans were important because no one with air conditioners wanted to pay the cost when the landlord should have been ahead of the heat. In India, where we represent informal workers who are food delivery, gig workers, street vendors, recyclers, and others, the temperatures have blown past 40 degrees centigrade. We've demanded that excess heat be declared a disaster like flooding and earthquakes so that there would be resources available for response for workers and residents. In New Orleans, we run an ordinance that provides breaks in water to outdoor workers who are on contract to the city. In New Orleans, we run an ordinance that does that. In Little Rock, where we represent city workers, we're trying to expand the protections and increase breaks once the temperatures hit the mid-80s Fahrenheit. Canada has led the fight in some areas by wearing a precedent-setting maximum heat bylaw. Toronto Acorn forced a heat study, which has recently been released, and hopefully will set the stage for a similar bylaw there. Heat is a serious issue around the world. More than 20 cities in India and a dozen in Canada have signed on to Acorn's Beat the Heat campaign, and the day of action on July 15th, with others joining in France, Africa, Honduras, and more. Greenpeace joined with us in Delhi the other day, and the Anthropocene Alliance has signed on to the campaign in the USA. Climate change is real, and excessive heat can be a killer. We're taking action to force change. There's no place to hide from global warming. We have to fight, and we have to win. This is Wade Rathke. For questions or comments, www.chieforganizer.org. You take it from here to there.
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